Well, from their brand new 2026 Spirit of America CD. That was the Cody Norris Show doing The Power and the Glory. Cody Norris is a great guy. He was. They were there at Jennybrook last year and put on a great show. They're quite the bedazzled group. They really dress up the old-timey way. And they're from Mountain City, Tennessee. And it's, of course, Cody Norris on guitar and lead vocal.

was in Circus Number 9. He's in the plays mandolin for the Woodblocks Heroes. Multiple winner of all kinds of awards. Just a great guy, Tom Cassell. Before that, we had Claire Lynch doing Trouble Not Troubling Me. And that's off a brand new 2026 album called Empty Pair of Shoes. Dolly Parton said of Claire Lynch that she's got the sweetest and purest voice in bluegrass. So I tend to agree. She's really good. And she's won three Grammy nominations. Well, she's been had three Grammy nominations and nine IBMA awards. She's from Kingston, New York. And we started the set with Redbud from Boone, North Carolina, doing All I See Is Gray. And this is, like I said, it's their debut album. Oops. And it's Lucas Ward on guitar, Griffin Decker on mandolin, Addie Quinn on fiddle, and Dane Watson on banjo. So there you go. That's another set underway. And let's see. We got about 47 minutes left, a little bit more. We got quite a bit of music to go on, and we're just going to continue on music. You don't need to hear me talk. So, there's a band out there called Greenwood Rye. They're kind of a jam grass band out of Nashville. And it's Sean Spencer on guitar and vocals, David Freeman on mandolin and vocals, Taylor Shock on banjo, Ruth Shumway on fiddle and vocals, and Andy Brown on bass. And they got together to do this song called Ready to Burn. And Mason Vai is on it as well, along with Vince Herman and my friend Vicky Vaughn playing bass. So let's check out Ready to Burn right here on Backroads Bluegrass and Beyond.

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Well, from a great band from New York City. That was Nefesh Mountain, along with Sam Bush and Jerry Douglas. It also featured Mark Schatz, Rob McCurry, and Stuart Duncan doing Regrets in the Rearview. And like I said, I always do a Sam Bush song, whatever Sam is in, I'm into. And I want to thank him for doing that station ID, as I do every week for my buddy Dancing Dave Versch, who we, Sam and I, had a mutual friendship with. And a lot of you knew Sam, David as well. Great guy. Before that, we had the Unfaithful Servants doing Deliver Me. And that's off their 2019 self-titled CD. And they're a Canadian band that had Jesse Cobb, who was a founding member on, I believe he was on guitar. Dylan Stone is a songwriter and guitar player. Quinn Etheridge, Pedlin on fiddle, Mark Johnson on bass. And yeah, that's it. Unfaithful Servants. Sounded pretty good. Before that was On the Trail. We haven't done them yet. it was the Punch Brothers. That's who it was. Of course, Chris Thiele, Norm McKelney, Brittany Haas, Paul Coart, and Chris Eldridge, and that great band. And it was a solo effort by them, and the song was called A Song of the Water Kelpie, Unsung. So apparently there's a singing version of that. And that came off the Unsung Adventures of the Punch Brothers. Came out in 2026. And we started the set with Greenwood Rye doing Ready to Burn. Like I said, that featured Vince Herman, Vicky Vaughn, and Mason Vi. So there you go. That's our next to last set. And I'm going to be doing one more set, and then we're going to be doing a Tony Rice song, as I do every week for my final song. And it's out of respect for Tony Rice, who we lost on December 25th in 2020. One of the greatest losses in bluegrass, I believe. Tony was pretty amazing. Let's see if there's any other announcements I need to make. Did that. I heard from Todd Tyson. He's out there listening. And my friend Bill Hearn is down Santa Fe, New Mexico, listening as well. And he liked the Lonesome River Band song that I played. I just talked to Bill yesterday. We're making plans for the September gig down there at his in Taos, New Mexico, where I'll be going down to meet him and others at the Michael Hearn's Big Barn Dance. And it's Michael Hearn is another great musician. It's Bill's nephew, and they invited me down, and I accepted. So I can't wait. That's going to be a lot of fun. I've never been to New Mexico, and I really want to check it all out. All right. Well, On the Trail, like I said before, just an amazing band. My friend Austin Skelzo, who is in that band, he's also in the Rock Hearts, and we'll see them real soon. And they were the 2022 Thomas Point Bluegrass Festival winners, the band competition winners for them. And along with Austin Skelzo on fiddle is Charlie Wildman on guitar and amazing vocals, Tom Pelosi on mandolin and vocals, and Matt Curley on bass and vocals. I've introduced them several times down at the Podunk Bluegrass Festival, and unfortunately at the time I was introducing them, it was pouring every time. These poor guys couldn't cut a break. But let's take a listen to Gospel Plow off Where Do We Go From Here CD, right here on Backroads Bluegrass and Beyond.

Well, from the brand new 2026 Magic Accident CD. That was Della May doing Family Tree. Of course, Della May, all good friends. I've introduced them several times, and they're just a wonderful all-female band that has been around for quite a while. They've had all kinds of different people in the band, but right now it's Celia Woodsmith on guitar and vocals. Vicky Vaughn, the three-time IBMA Bass Player of the Year Award winner on bass, Kimber Lautiker on fiddle, and Avril Smith on guitar and vocals. Just a fabulous group of women, and I can't wait to see them at Grey Fox. I don't have the schedule in front of me, but they'll be there. They're doing something on the main stage, I believe, and then I'm pretty sure they're going to be doing something on the Catskill dance stage as well. So really looking forward to Grey Fox again this year. I talked with Mary Burdett, and everybody's just excited about what's going to be happening. Before that, we had the Cleverleys doing Creep. Yeah, that one. That's off their Solid Butter CD. And it's a comedy bluegrass band. It was put together by a guy named Paul Harris back in 2009. And their band members kind of float in and out, and they always give him a Cleverly bat last name. He was Digger Cleverly, and then all these other people who join. And they don't even actually, they don't actually kill off the the group members. They just, when musicians leave the group, the band's fictional history is amended duly. It's when one of the guys left the group, it was decided that his character was arrested for running a bloody sloth fighting ring. Like I said, he doesn't kill the characters. It's allow the musicians to readopt them if the opportunity arises in the future. So it's a well thought out thing. Before that, we had the band Shadowgrass doing Pleasantly Aimless, and that was off the All That I Will CD. And those guys started off in 2014. I got to introduce them at the Grey Fox Festival a few years ago at the on the Catskill stage. And it's Clay Russell on banjo, Luke Morris on mandolin, Kyson George on guitar. He's a phenomenal guitarist. I went up to him after one of his great solos, and I went, "Billy who?" And he kind of smiled at that. And then Madison Morris on fiddle, and Evan Campfield on bass. Shadowgrass. Looking forward to seeing them guys again at some time soon. And I think that's... Then we did Gospel Plow by On the Trail. Austin Skelzo and Friends with that fabulous song. And looking forward to seeing Austin right here at the Jenny Brook Festival along with the Rock Hearts coming real soon in this next couple of weeks. It's going to be June here real next week on the... My next show is going to be in June, so I'm really looking forward to it. It's come up quick. I've been trying to force it to come quick, and now it's just about here. It's pretty amazing how that happens. All right. Well, like I said, I'm going to do a Tony Rice song at the end. John Hardy off the 2005 guitar CD. And like I said, we lost Tony a couple of years ago, and It affected me terribly. I know a lot of you folks out there feel the same way. All right, well, let's see. Maybe I can do my underwriters one more time. If I can find my paperwork. I should know these guys by heart. All right, well, I'm losing it. All right, well, let's just get to the music. Like I said, Tony Rice... John Hardy off the guitar album. I wonder if there's anybody else in that. Yeah. All right, we'll just go with that. All right, so well, thank you folks for tuning in. Sorry about the confusion right here at the end, but this is live radio, and I always, especially at the end of the show, I don't really know what to say to make sure everybody had a good time. That you want to go out and enjoy the weather and see live music.
And don't forget to become a member of WFER by going to the website and clicking on that donate tab. You can always do that. So, all right. Well, like I say, stay tuned for Shea Berry with Conscious Party. There he is, right back there, getting ready to go. Always a great show with Shea Berry. So until next week, you folks take care. We'll catch you all on the other side. John Hardy by Tony Rice. Take care now.

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1: Jerks.
2: These children are going to the most glamorous of all summer camps, Camp Mohawk. There's a two-year waiting list, and every child has to be voted in. On top of all that, it costs $1,000. It costs $1,000.
3: There is. It's the best darn camp there is.
2: Well, are you connected with Camp Mohawk?
3: Well, I think so. I'm the program director, Jerry Aldini.
2: Well, how do you justify $1,000 a week?
3: Well, we have some special programs. We're doing Shakespeare in the Round again this year, of course. Our political roundtable, Henry Kissinger will appear. Yasser Arafat is going to come out, spend a weekend with the kids, just rap with them.
2: That's amazing.
3: And the kids wanted animals, so this year each camper will stalk and kill his own bear at our private wildlife preserve.
2: Are you sure the children can hack that?
3: We'll see. But the real excitement, of course, is going to come at the end of the summer, during Sexual Awareness Week. We import 200 hookers from around the world, and each camper, armed with only a thermos of coffee and $2,000 cash, tries to visit as many countries as he can. And the winner, of course, is named King of Sexual Awareness Week and is allowed to rape and pillage the neighboring towns until camp ends.
2: That's incredible.
3: What do you expect for $1,000 a week? Hey, you have a good summer too, huh?

There's a cure. There's definitely a cure. Hit the road, Jack. And don't you come back. Until 2 weeks. Hey, good evening, everybody. Welcome to your regularly scheduled program of the Sunday Night Flashback. Heard here every week at this time on your Voice for South Royalton Community Radio. 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This is Tom Healy here, sitting in for Boomer, who is away. He'll be back in a couple of weeks. A pleasure to be here with you. Love sitting in for him. And we just got to get started because May the 31st, you know, it's practically summer. Not weather-wise, not around here, if you are living in the Vermont area. Jeez, 40 degrees this morning. But it's always 85 degrees and sunny in my mind. And that's why we started off with a little bit of meatballs. Great summer camp that they got going there. Followed it up with Magic by that famous Boston group, The Cars, from 1984. And then a preview of Quadrophenia. I thought we would play some of that seminal work from Pete Townsend and The Who. Pete's birthday was this month. He's 81 years old, I believe. 81. He didn't get his wish. He didn't die before he got old. So look about, how about that? Good. Good. And we're glad that he's still around. So we heard the first two tracks from the original album, not the soundtrack, I Am the Sea and The Real Me. And then 60s flashback, Summertime Blues by Eddie Cochran. So we have a birthday today, a big birthday, a snare drum and cymbal slamming birthday. I don't know whether you can guess the name of the artist, but he left us way too soon.

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I wanna climb with you now.

0: Oh, rock and roll is such that it would melt your face here on your Voice for South Royalton Community Radio. This is the Sunday Night Flashback, and this is Tom Healy sitting in for Boomer. Yes, it's time to rock and roll. Summertime, come on. It's time to put away the sweaters and sweatshirts and the long underwear. And those socks that you have to wear, you know, when you go outside for a walk, and they have to be a half an inch thick. And wow, I can't believe it. It was such a long winter, and spring was brief. So here we are in the Upper White River watershed, and this is the your Voice for South Royalton Community Radio, melting your face with rock and roll. 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We led the program off with one of our birthday celebrants, the late, great John Bonham, the fantastic, remarkable drummer. There's another word I was trying to find here, but it left me. The drummer for Led Zeppelin, whose birthday we celebrate today, born in 1948. And we heard from Led Zeppelin IV, When the Levee Breaks. After that, Lou Reed, live in Italy from 1984. We heard the song Rock and Roll. Aerosmith from 1975, Toys in the Attic. No More, No More. And then, well, a newer tune from a group that's been around for 20 years, Queens of the Stone Age, Paper Mache. It's not really new, but it fit into the set. And well, we have a lot of people to thank. Our underwriters make this all possible. We really appreciate the support from the locals here who understand and are committed to that grand experiment, which is community radio. So the Sunday Night Flashback, thanks Bale, B-A-L-E, Building a Local Economy. Thanks to the Dandelion Acres Garden Center. I bet you're super busy now. Solaflect. I bet you're soul-afflecting the heck out of yourselves right now. Mountain Folk and Luna Blue Farm. Robin Reynolds and Wit and Grit. Let's see, we have other birthdays. Well, actually just the one, and I had to... I had to look up the band and look up the artist, and I bet you don't know who Junior Campbell is, do you? Well, hey, it's all about learning here at your Voice for South Royalton Community Radio, right?
1: Hey there, I hear it's your birthday. How old are you?
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1: That's great. Would you like us to sing you a special song?
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1: You got it. Ready, Senor Beaverati?
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0: Jerry Garcia created a musical universe that has touched the lives of millions. 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
1: The number one song on this date in 1976. Wow. What a summer it was for me. The end of my junior year of high school, the beginning of my career in driving. Just got my driver's license. And when you turned on the radio, wow. Well, this song was everywhere. And please say hello to Miss Diana.

0: Yeah, we got a mix going here. Wow, Diana Ross coming out with Love Hangover, the number one record on this date in 1976 from her album, Diana Ross. Before that, Steeler's Wheel, Stuck in the Middle with You. And then before that, we heard from the my favorite Joe Walsh album. But seriously, folks, we heard Indian Summer. And the birth date, the singer, Junior Campbell, fronted a group called Marmalade, and the song was Reflections of My Life. And you are hearing this on Your Voice for South Royalton Community Radio. 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

Talking Heads, released on this date in 1983. Their album Speaking in Tongues and the tune This Must Be the Place. I said we'd hear a little bit more about Quadrophenia. It's their sixth album, released in October of 1973. And the second rock opera by the prolific composer, guitarist, singer-songwriter, Pete Townsend. And set in London and in Brighton. That's Brighton, the UK, not Massachusetts. This is a story set in 65. The story follows a young mod, the Mods, named Jimmy, and his search for self-worth and importance. And it's the only Who album written entirely by the composer Pete Townsend, and I thought we'd hear side two. We're going to hear side two of, we're hearing I'm the One, I'm One, The Dirty Jobs, Helpless Dancer, Is It in My Head, and I've Had Enough. So please listen to a long portion of the fantastic creation by Pete Townsend and The Who.

Side two. Well, it would be side two if Boomer were here. He'd have the his turntable queued up and just dust the record off and let it roll. Side two of the rock opera by Pete Townsend, performed by The Who, Quadrophenia. We heard I'm One, The Dirty Jobs, Helpless Dancer, Is It In My Head, and I've Had Enough. And this is your voice for South Royalton Community Radio, WFVR-LP, Free Vermont Radio at 96.5 on your FM dial. 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Tom Healy here, sitting in for Boomer. He'll be back in a couple of weeks, I hope, wherever he is. He's having a good time. Thank you so much to our underwriters for Sunday Night Flashback. I'd like to thank them right now, actually. 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

From 1980, Jackson Browne, from Hold Out, That Girl Could Sing. And also from 1980, the number one song on this date. I haven't been this excited. Since I don't know.

Talking Heads, Speaking in Tongues, released on this date in 1983. Girlfriend is Better. Before that, Lips Incorporated, Funky Town, the number one song on this date in 1980. And then we have some more John Bonham doing what he does best,

Oh, I'm exhausted. So much rocking and or rolling. You've just been listening to a long set of rock and roll music. We started with Jackson Browne, That Girl Could Sing, Lips Inc., number one record on this date, Funkytown, Talking Heads, Girlfriend Is Better, Led Zeppelin, Rock and Roll. Happy birthday, John Bonham, wherever you are. Edgar Winter Group, Frankenstein, and the Beatles, Glass Onion. Boy, it's been nice to be sitting in here for Boomer on the Sunday Night Flashback on your Voice for South Royalton Community Radio. 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In the meantime, June the 1st is right around the corner. It's time to party. Party hardy, Marty.

cop says, I don't know, man, why don't you go down to the precinct house and report it down there, and they'll fill out all the proper forms, you know, and all that stuff. Guy says, okay, and he starts to walk off, and the cop says, for you downtown, you better zip up your fly. Guy looks down and says, oh, man, they got my girl, too. Well, I play this, far out. I learned that from Jerry Jeff Walker, that gentleman. I play this song about playing five-card stud poker. It's called Mr. Mud and Mr. Gold.

way. Plain it was, she did agree. He sent his deuce down into diamond, his four to heart and his trade of spade. Three kings with their legions come, and preparations soon were made.

But he give his sevens first instruction, spared me a game of stud, stakes unscarred by limitation between a man named Gold and a man named Mud. And club filled Gold with greedy vapors till his long green eyes did glow. Mud was left with the sighs and trembles watching his hard-earned money go. Flushes fell on Gold like water, tens it paired and paired again. But the aces only flew through heaven and the diamond jack called no man friend. The diamond queen saw Mud's ordeal, began to think of her long-lost son, fell to her knees with a mother's mercy, prayed to the angels, everyone. The diamond queen, she prayed and prayed, and the diamond angel filled Mud's hole. And the wicked king of clubs himself fell face down in front of Gold. Now three kings come to club's command, but the angels from the sky did ride. Three kings up on the streets of Gold, three fireballs on a muddy side. The club queen heard her husband's call, but Lord, that queen of diamonds joy, when the outlaw in the heavenly hall turned out to be her wandering boy. Now Mud he checked and Gold bet all, and Mud he raised and Gold did call, and that smile just melted off his face when Mud turned over that diamond ace. Now here's what this story's told, you feel like Mud, you'll end up Gold. Feel like lost, you'll end up found. So amigo, lay them razors down.

All right, folks, I'm Rowan Royal, and you're listening to Lonely Mountain on WFVR LP South Royalton. I'd like to give a big thanks to the underwriters of this show, Abracadabra Coffee Co., Bale, Mountain Folk, Murphy Builders LLC, the White River Partnership, Tunbridge Hill Farm, and Scan VT. Thanks for listening tonight. I've got a special guest with me. We cooked up a good little mix for you. And it's going to be a good night, so...

Hey guys, it's Levi here with WFVR Radio. And wherever you are tonight, whether that's driving down the dirt road or sitting on the night shift or sitting at home in your living room, I hope you're enjoying yourself and I hope you enjoy this mix that me and Rowan have cooked up for y'all. Well, have a good night.

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I had a picture of another man's wife tattooed on my arm. With a pack of Camel cigarettes in the sleeve of my t-shirt, heading out to Hollywood just to have my feelings hurt. That town will make you crazy, just give it a little time. You'd be walking around in circles down at Hollywood and Vine. You'd be waiting on a phone call at the wrong end of a broom. Yes, that town will make you crazy, crazy as a loon. So I headed down to Nashville to become a country star. Every night you'd find me hanging at every honky-tonk and bar. Pretty soon I met a woman, pretty soon she done me wrong. Pretty soon my life got sadder than any country song.

soon. I headed up to New York City, where a man can make some loot. I got hired Monday morning, down south that afternoon. Overcome with grief that evening, now I'm crazy as a loon. So I'm up here in the north woods, just staring at a lake, wondering just exactly how much they think a man can take. I eat fish to pass the time away,

O holy death, O saint of sins, who grasps thy heart with thin-thorned hands, wrapped by veil, though never wed. Pan pipes pinch your lungs, O death, as through the cobbles bells are rung, and children clamor, chasing coins. Your flags are flying, tossed by wind, to and fro they dance like fingers, cross your organs, plucking veins. This orchestra of mortal love plays on high through all the land. Listen long, O holy death, thou ought to know the taunts strike true. O saint of sins, listen closer, for adorned in life's great struggle, the people do know more of pleasure, the hearts of men are fragile, yet thy heart is even more so. Your constant scheming, outreached claws, grasping for souls incomprehensible to thee, for you, O death, do not know love, nor the warmth of soft embrace. 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O worship death, dost thou understand? The mocking of thee knows no bounds. You do not cherish what is true, for even the sick and frail children, they know warmth is there and hope exists. This is why, O holy death, O saint of sins, crowned in briars, though thou will never feel loss for one thou loved, to not feel saddened by one's absence is to not feel life, O death. Thou soul is empty and grim and cold.

All right, everyone. Once again, I'm Rowan Royal, and you're listening to Lonely Mountain on WFER LP South Royalton. Tonight, I'm joined by Levi Mintz, and the next song I've got for you guys is a mix made specially by him. After that, I think I've got time for one or two more songs, so enjoy the rest of these tunes. Thanks so much for listening tonight.

This has been Lonely Mountain on WFER LP South Royalton. I'd like to give another thanks to the underwriters of this show, Abracadabra Coffee Co., Bale, Mountain Folk, Murphy Builders LLC, the White River Partnership, Tunbridge Hill Farm, and ScanVT. 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
3: Hi, I'm Daniel Peck, and from Cleveland, this is Live at the Bop Stop. Founded in Chicago and led by bassist Kevin Robert Martinez, the Reclamation Band is modern jazz with an open rural backdrop. Its unique composition of composed and improvised elements evokes an array of moods and styles such as Americana, avant-garde, and blues. A number of things make this group's sound unique. The first is the equal division between a guitar and two saxophone leads versus a rhythm section that includes bass and bass clarinet along with drums. I am a sucker for the bass clarinet sound, and Kevin really understands how to leverage that sound in a way that few other composers do. Another way that the Reclamation Band are unique is that the group functions more as a versatile collective than as a fixed unit. Some configurations of the group will exchange a saxophone for a trumpet, while others exclude the guitar. You get the full complement of what the Reclamation Band sound is on this show, however. Kevin took 8 months off from the band before regrouping for a tour in support of their recent release, These Roads, and the new material shines as a result of that break. Featuring Kevin Martinez on bass, Anthony Tadeo on percussion, Dan Bruce on guitar, Tony Spicer on bass clarinet, Chris Coles on alto saxophone, and Tim McDonald on tenor saxophone, and from a July 19th, 2025 performance, it's the Reclamation Band, live at the Bop Stop.

0: Again, I'd like to, I'm going to take this moment here before I change back to upright to introduce the people in the band you're listening to tonight. So we have Tony Spicer over here on Barry Sax and bass clarinet. Tim McDonald on tenor saxophone.
1: Oliver Nelson.
0: And Chris Coles on alto saxophone. To my right here, we have Daniel Bruce on guitar. And Anthony Tadeo on the drum set. So what we're going to do now is we're going to play a couple more tunes, and then we're going to take a break. And you can refresh your libations and all that, and then we'll come back for another set. But we're going to continue. The next tune is written by our tenor saxophone player, Mr. Tim McDonald, and it's entitled Night Market.

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Thank you very much. We're going to take a quick break. Don't go away. Come say hi to me at the merch booth. We've got t-shirts and vinyls and stickers and CDs. And we'll be back with some more music soon. Thank you very much.

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A two-hour transistorized technological throwdown that tickles the electronic ivories and tantalizes the mind. 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

immortal.

That's We Are Your Friends, Justice and Simeon. There's a remix there. Neo Tokyo in the background by Scandroid and Dance with the Dead. Thank you for tuning into the Linear Region, only on Royalton Community Radio, WFVR, LP, 96.5 FM, South Royalton, Vermont. A few of the tracks you've heard this evening. We heard Thriller by Scandroid. Of course, that must have been familiar. I Am the Danger, little Breaking Bad reference there by Power Nerd. Set Me on Fire by Pendulum from their album Immersion. House favorite, Tokyo Machine, Turbo. Drive Hard by Prototype Raptor before that. And Dance or Die by Starcadian to introduce the set. Off of the Saturdays EP in 2014. My friend Tom told me about Starcadian a while ago, and I just rediscovered them. Randomly heard a song and went, oh yeah,

Thank you for entering the Linear Region and for keeping your hands and feet inside the radio at all times. I'm your faithful host as ever, DJ Schlot Machine. We got to switching up the vibe a little bit. We got some trance, Juno Reactor, house favorite. No, that's not a pun. It's not house, it's trance. Is trance house a thing? House trance? House shrans? I don't know. There's so many genres and subgenres. You know, somebody says, oh, yeah, man, I like this. What is this? Oh, yeah, it's Juno Reactor. Yeah, what kind of music do they do? It's music. It's music. They make music. That's a genre. Music. Anyway, hope you appreciate the long-form switch up here. I'd like to take some time to recognize our sponsors and underwriters of this station making this show and many like it possible. We've got Howvale Farm, Brocklebank Craft Beer, Green Vest, Solaflect Energy, the Royalton Prudential Board, Chef's Market, Ladder One Grill, the Frankenberg Agency, and I'm happy to announce another sponsor, Abracadabra Coffee in Woodstock. More on that at the top of the hour. For now, enjoy the music.

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This is Power Nerd and Grind Theory with Body Heat off of the Nerd Power album. Yeah, that really resonates with me. If you know me at all, that's, yeah. You probably guessed that. Anyway, we'll finish up with the song here. We'll come back at you with some more information on the wonderful sponsors and underwriters of this program. But first, the music.

That song didn't actually have that much left on it, so I probably could have just kept talking and whatnot. But that's just how we do it here in the Linear Region. Thanks for tuning in, folks. It is a deliciously hot Friday night. And why, yes, it is Amateur Radio Week. Thank you, Phil Scott, for signing that. Actually, I should bring that up. That's kind of a fun factoid bit here. Let's see if we could pull up some background music in the meantime here. H-O-M-E. Yes, you know what I'm playing. Obviously, Odyssey, because that's probably my favorite album that he's come out with. There's lots of wonderful songs. But, yeah, we'll get a couple of those going here. Anyway, yeah, Amateur Radio Week. So if you have no clue what that is, let me just pull up my email. We had the Section ARRL, the American Radio Relay League, section manager Paul Guyette, email us that Amateur Radio Week has been proclaimed in Vermont. Isn't that cool? So, oh yeah, that one starts slow. State of Vermont Executive Department, a proclamation, whereas amateur radio operators are celebrating over a century of broadcasting the human voice over the airwaves, and whereas amateur radio has continued to build bridges between people, societies, and countries through the sharing of ideas and creation of friendship, and whereas amateur radio operators have provided countless hours of community service to local organizations, and whereas the state also recognizes the services amateur radio operators provide to our many emergency response organizations, including local and state government, and whereas, it's government, it's, you know, they got to say it every time, these amateur radio services are provided as a voluntary service to the public, and these same individuals have further demonstrated their value in public assistance by providing free radio communications for local parades, bike-a-thons, walk-a-thons, fairs, and other charitable public events. Now, therefore, I, Philip B. Scott, Governor, I'm quoting, I'm not the governor, hereby proclaim June 18th to 24th, 2023 as Amateur Radio Week in Vermont. Given under my hand is the great seal of the state of Vermont on this 19th day of June AD 2023. Philip Scott, Governor of Vermont. Brittany Wilson, Secretary of Civil and Military Affairs. So, with that, we have the ARRL's, I don't know what number this is, annual field day exercise where ham radio clubs all over the United States get together and set up antennas in weird places and gather strange and inquisitive looks from the public to, it's partially an emergency communications exercise. And also a good way to get the public involved in ham radio and teach them what it's all about. We usually get, what, is that kind of like CB? Yes, it is kind of like CB, but it's cooler. Get your license. It's awesome if you're into that at all. But anyway, yeah, if you've never heard of ham radio, go around a local park. My club, the Central Vermont Amateur Radio Club, will personally be set up in Montpelier tomorrow and Sunday throughout the rain and whatever else nature throws at us. So come to Hubbard Park. Check us out. You'll maybe hear some weird accents and people talking on the radio from far, far away. It's a lot of fun. We do it every year. Try to keep around the Central Vermont area. But yeah, if you've never heard of ham radio, it's a pretty interesting introduction. So just wanted to get that plug in there. It's one of my hobbies. I've talked about it very lightly on this program. I don't want to reveal my nerd power level, but what the heck. It's hot outside. I'm in a good mood. Always in a good mood. Mostly in a good mood. But anyway, I like radio, so I'm in an extra good mood. So, anyway, with that yammering out of the way, what else have we got? That is not until August 19th. I'm going to refrain from talking about that for now. A little bit of home in the background there. But, for now, I'd like to take the time to thank our sponsors and underwriters of this station. We've got Howvale Farm and Tunbridge. 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
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We've also got the Royalton Prudential Board on our side. They are the governing body for the Royalton Fire District, sponsoring our transmitter site in a physical capacity. So thank you for keeping us on the air on FM. 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To play us out, here's the rest of the track. This is Native by Home, off of the album Odyssey from 2014. Enjoy.

Glitch Mob for you. That's Derezzed, remixed by Glitch Mob from the Daft Punk Tron Legacy Reconfigured album. This is a definite favorite. We've got some Calm Truths coming up next on the same album. You've just heard DNA War by Absolute Valentine and the Billy Mays Band. That's an awesome name. Glitcha by Asteroid. One Night in Miami 1986 by Absolute Valentine. Carnage by Vector 7. That House by Dance with the Dead. My list will scroll. I can get everything else. Todd Terje, DeLorean Dynamite, another house favorite. Neon Nox and Power Nerd with Twisted Getaway. And breaking a little bit to tell you about Ham Radio and our lovely sponsors, Home, Ort Cloud, Native, and Intro. And then just at the top of the hour, we had Juno React

in Mutant Theater with Return of the Pistolero. And that's some Goa trance for you. And then Power Nerd again with Body Heat featuring The Grind Theory. I'm your host, DJ Slot Machine. 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Just about 12 minutes to the top of the hour. We've got some Com Truce coming up next.

Yeah, that's a really powerful and interesting track. I really like how M83 and Big Black Delta chose to remix that. That's Fall by Daft Punk again. Tron Legacy Reconfigured M83. And yeah, that's a pretty awesome one. So we hit it with some dark synth vibes. We had some 80s retro wave, whatever genre you want to call it. Got Calm Trues in the background. And the reason you're hearing my voice is it's time to end. Thank you for keeping your hands and feet inside the radio at all times. This has been the Linear Region you are now exiting. I'm your faithful host as ever, DJ Slot Machine, here on Royalton Community Radio, WFVR LP. Stay cool. Have a wonderful weekend. Don't forget, Amateur Radio Field Day all weekend. Despite the rain, we're going to power through. Unplug our antennas when the lightning comes, but we're going to have fun no matter what. Once again, have a great weekend. Stay cool, stay safe, love one another. Catchphrase. I told you I'll think of something better. Take it easy.

0: Now that the show is over and we have jointly exercised our constitutional rights, we would like to leave you with one very important thought. Sometime in the future, you may have the opportunity to serve as a juror in a censorship case or a so-called obscenity case. It would be wise to remember that the same people who would stop you from listening to WFVR may be back next year to complain about a book or even a TV program. If you can be told what you can see or read, then it follows that you can be told what to say or think. Defend your constitutionally protected rights. No one else will do it for you. Thank you.
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1: Late May harsh heat waves are popping up around the world. Sure, Phoenix, like always, and a couple of hot ones in Philly and New York. The real story is in the UK and Northern Europe.
2: Now, UN representatives are calling it, quote, a brutal reminder of the spiraling impacts of the climate crisis. A so-called heat dome is driving temperatures around Europe into record-breaking territory.
1: Real heat is in long-suffering India.
3: Well, it's just getting hotter in Delhi, and during this time and temperature go near the 45-degree Celsius mark, things get very difficult for humans and for animals, birds, everyone.
1: There is even too much heat up north in Moscow.
4: The heat is being felt elsewhere as well. Moscow recorded its hottest ever May, with temperatures climbing to 30.5 degrees Celsius as an unseasonable heat wave swept across the Russian capital.
1: We will get to all that with news that is new to you. But first, science. Growing threats from places you never go. Inaccessible wetlands are lighting up the atmosphere with methane, the super warming gas. You need to hear this.
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1: What if nature produces even more warming gases as humans try to cut back? Have we already triggered a methane machine that warms Earth for centuries? New science shows methane is coming out of wet places as the planet heats up. A study on future methane emissions from global wetlands contains surprises and new worries. The paper was published May 19th in Nature Geosciences and led by Dr. Zhen Zhang from the Chinese Academy of Sciences. Here to explain is Dr. Benjamin Poulter. Ben was Deputy Director of the White House Office on Greenhouse Gas Measurements, Monitoring, and Verification in the Biden administration. He's been a team leader at NASA and is a recognized expert in satellite monitoring and greenhouse gases. Now Ben is lead scientist for the NGO Spark Climate Solutions in San Francisco. Ben Poulter, welcome to Radio EcoShock.
6: Thanks so much for the introduction, Alex, and I look forward to discussing the recent paper with you and the role that wetlands are playing in the growth of methane in the atmosphere.
1: Right. Well, you know, we have a lot on our minds, but probably it wasn't wetlands. Why are places like swamps and bogs a critical piece of the climate puzzle now?
6: To put it bluntly, wetlands produce around 30% of the methane that is produced globally from fossil fuels, agriculture, waste, and wetlands are the largest natural source of methane to the atmosphere. Studies that took place a few decades ago looking at the growth of methane in the atmosphere using air bubbles from ice cores demonstrated that methane concentrations could fluctuate from low to high over thousands to tens of thousands to millions of years. And one of the main drivers of these fluctuations were changes in wetland area extent as well as air temperature that would affect the microbial behavior of wetlands. And so there's been a lot of attention in recent years paid to the role that wetlands play in the increasing amounts of methane that's accumulating in the atmosphere, which is mainly driven from human activities. But now we're starting to see how the warming of our planet is triggering more methane to be produced in these wetland systems.
1: Where are these wetlands, Ben?
6: So to step back just a little bit, this year, 2026, is an incredibly sort of significant and exciting year for methane. Methane was discovered 250 years ago this year by Alessandro Volta, who also discovered the electric battery and sort of the physics and the electronics behind that. Alessandro Volta was an Italian scientist, and there was a priest that had noticed bubbles coming out of a lake in northern Italy in Lago Maggiore. And the priest wrote to Alessandro Volta, who was a well-known scientist at the time, asking him if he knew what the source of these bubbles were coming out of Lago Maggiore. And so Alessandro Volta in 1776 went out, he poked around the sediments of the marsh in Angera on Lago Maggiore, and he captured these gases in a vase. And at the time, Cavendish had just discovered hydrogen. There was a lot of interest from the scientific community in the flammable gases. And so one of the first things Volta did was to drop a match in the vase to see whether this gas was flammable. And indeed it was. And this marked sort of the discovery of methane and its sort of role, the role of marshes and wetlands in producing methane. Methane is produced in sediments, in wetland soils that are deprived of oxygen. And so it means that microbes need to find other ways to survive in those soils. And methane is produced as a byproduct of anaerobic microbes known as methanogens. And so methanogens are found anywhere on the planet where there's anaerobic conditions. And this includes wetlands, but also includes the stomachs of wildlife, of cows in particular. It also includes microbes that are found in landfills and organic from consuming organic waste. And so most of the world's wetlands that are producing methane are found in the tropics. The tropics are responsible for about 60% of wetland methane production. And then there's around 10 to 20% of wetland methane is produced in temperate wetlands. And then the remainder is produced in the high latitude systems that are characterized by tundra and permafrost. The tropics, being the biggest source of wetland methane emissions, is largely due to the warm climate in the tropics. That is really sort of preferred by the microbes. They're happy with the anaerobic warm conditions and use that to their advantage to consume organic matter and methane in the process.
1: So measurements of methane very clearly show that it is rising, and it is rising at a faster rate. And for years, the big guessing game, the different computer models gave completely conflicting predictions about future methane emissions. And your team managed to cut that uncertainty greatly, perhaps in half. How?
6: So the concern, the longstanding concern, has been that as the planet warms, we'll see natural systems start to respond by producing more greenhouse gases. This was first hypothesized around 40 years ago by people like George Woodwell, who testified to the Senate in June 40 years back with Al Gore, Wally Broker, Carl Wunsch, and others, raising concerns that as the planet warms, we'll start to see feedbacks associated with sea level rise, with increased frequency of heat waves, but also we'll see emissions of greenhouse gases that are either stored in stocks of carbon or processed by microbes that become more active as warming takes place. And so George Woodwell coined the term that the warming will feed the warming, where as we see wetlands warm or the permafrost thaw, we'll see greenhouse gases emerge from these processes, and that will drive further warming. What we've seen in recent years with wetlands is that the growth of methane in the atmosphere has been associated with some other indicators that have led scientists to study wetland methane emissions more closely, to draw some lines of evidence and conclusions that wetlands are most likely responsible for the growth of methane and the acceleration of the growth of methane since 2007. And so this has driven an interest in the scientific community to understand how wetlands will respond to longer term, so decadal to centennial scale warming, to better understand and constrain what the warming feeding, the warming feedbacks might be in the future. As you can imagine, this is a very complicated endeavor. There's a lot of uncertainties. There's a lot of information that needs to be characterized and translated for a model to represent the numerous processes that are involved in wetland methane production. And so estimates that were produced around 10 years ago, trying to understand what wetland methane emissions would be 100 years from now, had an incredibly large spread. And what the study that we published last week was able to do was to reduce that spread by using observations of wetland methane emission sensitivity to temperature change and to compare those observations of those, what we refer to as sensitivities, temperature sensitivities, We compared the observed temperature sensitivities with what the modeled temperature sensitivities were, and where the models fell outside of the observed constraints, we then eliminated those model projections from our ensemble. And so using this technique, it's referred to as an emergent constraints technique, where we use observations to filter out models based off of their performance. We were able to cut the uncertainty by about 50-55% to give us a relatively more precise interpretation of how wetlands will respond to warming over the next 100 years.
1: In another check, Earth has warmed before, maybe never so quickly, but hotter than today. Was the wetland methane engine active back then?
6: Yeah, so this is a great question. So I mentioned earlier that paleoecologists, paleoclimatologists have used ice cores to reconstruct CO2, methane, other trace gases over millennia and longer. And then they've used the evidence from the ice cores to try to understand what was responsible for the dynamics in atmospheric methane concentrations. So we know that the Earth system has experienced low to high methane concentrations in the atmosphere from these ice core reconstructions. And then the challenge is to really understand, is that due to changes in wetland extent? Is that due to changes in fire? Are there other processes that may be behind these dynamics that would include changes in permafrost dynamics or subsea permafrost or methane hydrates? So the sort of take-home is that we can use the past to sort of understand the present, and sort of whichever way we look at it, wetlands emerge as being sort of a key feature of the methane thermostat.
1: And the study developed a formula for wetland methane growth for every 1 degree C of warming in terms we could understand. Ben Poulter, what did you find?
6: Yeah, so we found that for every 1 degree of warming, wetlands are projected to emit around 14 to 34 teragrams of additional methane. These numbers are significant. They represent about a 5 to 10% increase over the current levels of wetland methane emissions with every degree warming. The numbers is also significant because it allows us to understand better what climate policies can accomplish in terms of avoiding wetland methane climate feedbacks. And so the Paris Agreement, which sets the ambition to maintain global temperature change well below 2 degrees and 1.5 degrees, we can use these constraints to understand what the wetland methane feedback might be as we exceed 1.5 or 2 degrees warming. We can also use this relationship to try to understand the impact that warming of wetlands and the additional methane emissions that will be associated with that warming, what the impact that will have on policies like the Global Methane Pledge. And so the study suggests that with this emissions and warming relationship, it means that the Global Methane Pledge, that the success of it might be minimized by around 10% if we take the lower end of the wetland methane emission temperature sensitivity, upward to 50% if we take the upper end of that sensitivity, which is a little less certain.
1: As I understand it, this study uses models assuming the climate scenario representative concentration pathway 8.5, which predicts an average of about 5 degrees C of global warming at the end of the 21st century. A number of scientists say that high-end scenario is not going to happen due to energy constraint and bending future emissions. Does that affect this paper?
6: So this is a great point. RCP, Representative Concentration Pathway 8.5, has definitely been in the headlines the past couple of weeks as the integrated assessment modeling community has come out with a new set of emission pathways that the community will use to help inform the Intergovernmental Panel on Climate Change's 7th assessment report. We used RCP 8.5 not as a projection of what will happen or what might happen, in the future. But we used RCP 8.5 because it gives us the largest temperature range. That helped us derive the relationship of the emissions to 1 degree warming. If we'd used a lower temperature range, we wouldn't have been able to have the information to generate the statistics. So the conclusions of the study are not sensitive to any particular emission scenario. The emission scenarios are simply used to help us derive those scenarios.
1: So in 2024, I interviewed Dr. Michael Prather from the University of California, Irvine. His team found methane lasts much longer in the atmosphere than 10 to 12 years usually suggested. How did your group handle this problem of methane's active lifetime?
6: Yeah, so methane is interesting for lots of reasons. Sort of as we've discussed, there are lots of natural sources, complex biogeochemical pathways responsible for the natural sources, lots of sources related to human activities. But then conversely, the removal of methane in the atmosphere is due to chemical processes. And so there's two main pathways for how methane gets removed. One is through chemical reactions with the hydroxyl compounds of OH, which is often referred to as the detergent of the atmosphere because it's so reactive. It removes many different trace gases through those reactions. And then the second sink for methane, main sink for methane, is through chemical reactions with chlorine found at the marine boundary or in the stratosphere. But OH is the main sink or source of removal. And so these removal mechanisms determine how long methane sticks around in the atmosphere. And as you mentioned, the lifetime is sort of assumed to be around 10 to 13 years, making it what scientists refer to as a short-lived climate pollutant. The lifetime of methane is quite difficult to estimate. So there's estimates that may be a little bit less than the 10 to 13 years. There's estimates out there that might be longer than those 10 to 13 years, like the work of Michael Prather and his team. What this means is that we need better measurements. We need better ways to estimate the lifetime of methane. It's another sort of very fascinating topic in terms of how we measure the lifetime of methane. Over the past sort of two decades or so, the lifetime of methane was measured indirectly using a methyl chloroform compound that was produced from human activities. And this was used as what we refer to as a proxy for determining the lifetime of methane. But through the Montreal Protocol, fortunately, methyl chloroform concentrations, which is another potent greenhouse gas, as well as a destructor of stratospheric ozone, the methyl chloroform no longer exists. And so that proxy is not as effective as it was to determine the lifetime of methane. And so to cut a long story short, there's still work being done to constrain what the lifetime of methane actually is, but we know that the sink processes that control the removal of methane are also sort of equally important in determining the change of methane's concentrations from year to year.
5: Alex Smith with American atmospheric scientist Ben Poulter.
1: When we think of the methane risk, maybe we think of the Amazon or thawing Arctic permafrost, but your paper highlights an unexpected hotspot, the Tibetan Plateau. I know the lead author, Dr. Zhen Zhang, is a professor at the Institute of Tibetan Plateau Research. Why is this high-altitude so-called third pole showing such a dramatic surge in microbial activity?
6: Yes, one of the challenges with how we estimate global wetland methane emissions is not only in terms of how we represent from a mathematical perspective the production of methane or the consumption of methane from another group of microbes, the methanotrophs that consume methane. In addition to these biogeochemical challenges, we also have challenges in knowing where wetlands are located. We have sort of a series of satellites that can provide us with information on spectral information that can be used to interpret where wetland vegetation might be. We have satellites that can help us understand the flooding of soils and the moisture of soils. And we have to put all this information together to locate where wetlands are and how they change over time. And it's only been sort of in the last 5 or 10 years or so that algorithms have been developed to help us extract and understand the spatial and the temporal dynamics of wetlands. And so we've seen areas like the Tibetan Plateau. We've seen areas across the African continent, in particular the Sud wetlands in South Sudan, the Congo Basin wetlands known as the Cuvette Centrale. We've seen sort of these areas that we didn't have a very good understanding of their role in wetland methane emissions in the past, but now we can see them just a little bit more clearly using the satellite data. And so areas like the Tibetan Plateau appear to be a potential source of new methane emissions as the climate warms and changes that ecosystem.
1: In 2021, over 100 nations signed the Global Methane Pledge, promising to cut human-caused methane emissions by 30% by the end of this decade. Your paper kind of contains a warning about that pledge, does it?
6: Yes. So the Global Methane Pledge is a major policy accomplishment. If it's successful, it could save and shave off around a third of a degree Celsius of warming by mid-century. You know, every tenth of a degree in mitigating temperature change also impacts the emissions change that is associated with wetlands or permafrost thaw or other greenhouse gas climate feedbacks or warming-induced emissions. And so the Global Methane Pledge not only helps to keep temperature below the 1.5 or 2 degrees the sort of ambition of the Paris Agreement, but it also helps prevent these sorts of climate feedbacks from being triggered. Unfortunately, for the Global Methane Pledge right now, sum up to around an 8% reduction by 2030. And so there's a lot of momentum that's being built currently to increase the ambition at the country, at the national level, to try to get to this 30% number. But in the meantime, the increase in methane emissions from wetlands definitely has the potential to offset some of the goals for mitigating methane under the Global Methane Pledge.
1: From what we know so far, would you expect natural methane emissions to keep growing in the next century and possibly for hundreds of years, no matter what humans do?
6: Well, this is a good question. Wetlands are different to permafrost in that when temperatures stabilized, it's probably more likely that the methane emissions, the microbial activity, the changes in wetland area will also stabilize. And as temperatures come down back to some stabilization level, the wetland methane emissions would also come down. The problem with permafrost is that once you start thawing the permafrost, there's evidence that suggests that thawing process has quite long-term lags in terms of the temperature stabilizing and then reducing where the permafrost continues to thaw and these gases come out. So I think with wetlands, we could be a bit more positive in terms of understanding that human activities related to greenhouse gas emissions, once they stop, once we reduce concentrations in the atmosphere, we'll see wetland methane emissions also decline. What the type of scenario that I'm describing is also referred to as a climate overshoot scenario. As we've discussed, the Paris Agreement aimed to keep global temperature change to well below 2 degrees, and ideally to keep global temperature change below 1.5 degrees. Arguably, in the last 5 years, we've seen global air temperatures and sort of the physics behind how much fossil fuels we emit. We've seen sort of the planet exceed now 1.5 degrees warming. And so what this means is it's put us in what the climate community referred to as a climate overshoot scenario, where we exceed 1.5 degrees for some duration, and then we start to see temperature decline back to a safe and stable limit below 1.5 degrees warming. This obviously relies on a lot of assumptions about technology, human behavior that can help remove the greenhouse gases from the atmosphere. But it's all connected in terms of how we see the Earth system respond to the peak, how we see the Earth system respond to the decline in temperatures, and how the Earth system either stabilizes or is still unstable once we reach the recovery temperature.
1: It also depends on whether the human system stabilizes or not, but that's too long a discussion for right now. Your company, Spark, works on climate solutions. If we already triggered a methane machine in tropical bogs and northern wetlands, what can we do?
6: Yeah, the program that I lead at Spark is the warming-induced emissions program, and we're focused on three sort of key components of warming-induced emissions. One is to reduce the uncertainties and to quantify the greenhouse gas emissions from natural systems as the planet warms. And so this is linked to the paper that we published last week. And then we're working on how we can connect warming-induced emissions to policies, and to do this through developing ways to account for warming-induced emissions, either the global or the regional or the national scales, and to explore ways to represent these emissions in greenhouse gas inventories. Greenhouse gas inventories are intentionally designed to quantify greenhouse gas emissions from human activities, but this means we don't have a mechanism to understand how the growth of greenhouse gas concentrations are changing in the atmosphere because we're excluding emissions from natural systems. And then the last sort of pillar of the program is on solutions. So what can we do to mitigate emissions from natural systems either before they're triggered from warming or during an event in the case of large wildfire emission events or following an event? So in the case of wetlands, there's a few sort of research-grade activities that are being carried out to understand other ways that we could modify the abundance and the activity of methanogens, the methane-producing microbes, by amending soils with different chemicals that would change the anaerobic state of the soils and the microbes, shifting the microbial community to one that's less inclined to produce methane. Are there different interventions that could be carried out to increase the number of methanotrophs, the methane-consuming microbes? And this could be done through, sort of, again, through amendments of different chemicals or different substrates into the wetland soils. Or it could be done by changing the hydro period of wetlands to have sort of more controlled flood and dry down events to minimize how much methane is being produced. Or there are sort of management-ready solutions where you can simply connect coastal and tidal, coastal wetlands back to tidal conditions. And so many places around the globe, coastal wetlands have become fragmented due to development. And so you've ended up with sort of stagnation of water that's producing a lot of methane. And if you reconnect these wetlands with salt water and reintroduce the sulfates and the salinity conditions associated with salt water, this actually changes the microbial community to produce less methane. So there's a large spectrum of potential solutions that are either ready to be implemented today or undergoing research studies to be deployed in the future to try to deal with wetland methane emissions as the planet warms.
1: We have been speaking with Dr. Benjamin Poulter. Ben is program director and lead scientist on warming-induced emissions for Spark Climate Solutions. Spark is a science NGO dedicated to solutions for overlooked high-impact climate risks with a focus on superpollutants like methane and nitrous oxide. You can find links to all the science we just talked about in my show blog, Wednesdays at ecoshock.org. Ben, thank you for helping our listeners.
6: Yeah, thanks so much, Alex, for shining a light on this topic. 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
1: Deadly May heat ran from northern Europe to Russia to the Middle East. They had punishing heat in the war zones, think about that. Along the Persian Gulf at night, it only cooled down to 36 degrees C in Oman, 96.6 at night. In late May, it was 49.5 degrees, 121 in Pakistan. Extreme heat stretched to India, bearing the unbearable. Heat and humidity, beyond human limits there. We will visit London and hear from Delhi.
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1: This transcontinental heat wave is part of a known configuration of big waves that form in the atmosphere of the planet, with a badly bent jet stream above us. The planetary waves in the atmosphere are called Rossby waves. They may split the jet stream or they may form known patterns. The patterns are called zonal wave numbers, and the wave 5 condition rules Earth's northern temperature at this time, at least for a week or two. Instead of these waves moving eastward, as they might, carrying weather along, in the wave 5 condition, systems can stall, becoming quasi-stationary. In the atmosphere, they become ridges forming high pressure and make blocking configurations such as omega blocks. These blocks act like giant boulders in a river, forcing the normal progression of weather systems to grind to a halt or detour around them, so the heat wave lasts weeks instead of a day. Scientists are not sure whether we will get more of these wave 5 events as the planet goes warmer. The record shows, though, that the stalled weather systems get more extreme as warming increases. The windstorm is stronger, the heat hotter, the thunderstorm carries much more rain. Welcome to now. Back on the ground, let's start in India. That is where hundreds of millions of people are suffering and some dying in a marathon of record heat. Hot times before the monsoon rains, it's not new in India in April and May. But this is record-breaking stuff. The 10 hottest cities in the world in late May were not in the Sahara or the southwest U.S., but in India. Long lines of traffic built into gridlock as anybody with cars literally headed to the hills. Water ran out in many regions just when it was needed most. Women trudged miles in 45-degree heat with large jugs on their heads. Workers in big cities roasted in paved streets and shacks with no power, much less air conditioning. With temperatures reaching almost 50 degrees C, India is already approaching that apocalyptic scene of mass heat death that was so well described in the novel Ministry of the Future. I interviewed the author Kim Stanley Robinson in March 2024, and you can find a link to that in my show blog at ecoshock.org. Here is a clip from India, First Post, May 26th.
9: Large parts of India are getting baked under intense heat waves. Across North India, roads are empty by afternoon. And even the wind feels like someone opened a giant oven door. In parts of Uttar Pradesh, temperatures have hit 48 degrees Celsius. Delhi is racing towards 46. Punjab and Haryana are crossing 46 too. In southern India, Hyderabad and Chennai saw daytime peaks in the mid to high 30s. Coastal Mumbai remained relatively cooler in the high 30s, but humid. And Kolkata reported high 30s temperatures. On 19th of May, all of the world's 100 hottest cities were located in India. The India Met Department has issued a clear warning. Severe heatwave conditions will continue across northwest India, central India and east India. The only people catching a break? Those in the hills. Jammu and Kashmir, Himachal Pradesh, where isolated showers are providing some relief. You must assume this is just summer. This is how it is supposed to be. It has always been this hot in India. Just move on. Brave the heat. But what's driving this heat is not normal.
1: You may see videos of people in New Delhi cooling off in a government tent with AC or dancing in a fountain. Don't fall for any propaganda. It is true the Indian government made some improvements, especially with weather warnings. Perhaps fewer people are dying in heat waves today than 20 years ago when nothing was done. But investigative journalist Vidya Krishnan writes, India is being left to die in the heat. Modi has denied the climate change for years. Now, as the death toll climbs uncounted, his government offers branding instead of protection. That was published in Al Jazeera May 22nd. She points to an orgy of tree felling across the worst affected cities, removing cooling shade. Vidya warns the heat pummeling India's megacities is reinforcing long-standing inequalities of caste, class, and gender in poor and marginalized communities, end quote. Krishna finds a paper from Harvard's South Asia Institute. It describes limits to human heat tolerance and adds 380 million Indians are living in conditions that exceed the capabilities of human physiology. Meanwhile, Prime Minister Narendra Modi says, climate has not changed. We have changed. Our habits have changed. The government invests heavily in a coal-powered future and not much in renewables. The people and the economy pay the big price. Before we go to London's big heat, a quick excursion to Moscow. It is hard to believe so many places are so hot in late May. Moscow is as far north as Thompson, Manitoba, and that is north. Nobody in the mainstream Western news tells us about Moscow. This news clip comes from the Indian service Y on May 26th.
4: The heat is being felt elsewhere as well. Moscow recorded its hottest ever May, with temperatures climbing to 30.5 degrees Celsius as an unseasonable heat wave swept across the Russian capital just days before summer officially begins. The previous record was set in 1979, and according to Russian weather officials, the scorching temperatures shattered the previous historical record for May 19 after unusually hot conditions settled over the city earlier this week. For many residents, the sudden heat has been difficult to handle.
8: It's physically challenging. Even my colleagues at the office weren't feeling well yesterday, including me.
4: As temperatures surged, many Muscovites headed to lakes, rivers and waterfront areas in search of relief. While the water still remains cold for most people to swim comfortably, crowds still gathered along the banks to escape the heat. Many linked the extreme weather to broader climate concerns.
10: What do we want? We pollute the planet so much. We have plastic, we have cars. And what do we want? We cut down forests, we destroy rivers, we ruin the land. There you go. All of nature is responding.
4: Just weeks ago, a winter storm had pelted Moscow, breaking a daily snowfall record that stood for nearly 150 years. This early heat wave comes as parts of Europe and Asia continue experiencing increasingly erratic weather patterns, with scientists warning climate change is making extreme temperature events more frequent and more intense.
1: In the late May European heat wave, a French government spokesperson reported at least 5 deaths from drowning as people went into any lake, river, or water they could find. More drowned in Britain last week. This is exactly what happened in Russia during the 2010 extreme heat wave. I covered it. This is from Voice of America during the Russian heat wave of 2010.
11: As temperatures associated with Cairo afflict Moscow, portable air conditioners, oscillating fans, and inflatable pools are flying off the store shelves. After a Japanese tourist died from heat stroke near Red Square, the Kremlin suspended the weekly changing of the guard ceremony. After 2 men died of heat-related causes in Moscow's metro, a consumer group sued the transit operator to bring down temperatures to the legal maximum of 32 degrees centigrade. In St. Petersburg, almost on the same latitude as Anchorage, Alaska, residents are cooling off by jumping into the normally icy canals. Across Russia, almost 2,000 people have drowned since June, well higher than normal. In one tragic case, 6 children at a summer camp drowned because camp counselors were following a Russian summer tradition, trying to cool off by drinking alcohol.
1: And yes, I keep recordings from overseas radio in 2010. So, what is going on in the UK? PosterMetJam reports, Oxford, the longest-running continuous weather station in UK history, with temperature observations stretching back to 1815, has preliminarily broken its maximum temperature record for May yesterday by over 3 degrees C, with a temperature of 33.7 C. That is unprecedented in its 211-year history. So record temperatures are usually a fraction of a degree higher, not 3 degrees C, over 5 degrees Fahrenheit higher. This is a climate breakout, an early bubble from the coming hot future. As Michael Buchert said on social media, London is so not prepared for what is coming. People are telling me it has mild climate, when I asked about the single-pane windows and lack of insulation. You'll get the extreme heat first, and then the AMOC downturn with extreme cold in Northern Europe. Michael is talking about the increasing possibility that the Gulf Stream or AMOC will weaken with climate change. That stops mild waters and mild air from reaching Ireland, the United Kingdom, Iceland, Scandinavia, and Northern Europe. Michael predicts the UK will experience extreme heat waves along with the rest of the world, but then, decades or more away, I would think, the ocean current may change and a bit of the ice age folds down into the North Atlantic. For now, it is the heat. In just the last 3 years, air conditioner use has doubled in the United Kingdom. Let's hear from Richard Lowes of RAP on radio recently and why adding AC may not be a total disaster.
12: Because the weather is so hot, into the world of air conditioning. As I saw a story earlier today that the number of homes in the UK that have air conditioning has doubled in 3 years to more than 4 million. And I vaguely remember years ago watching a programme about climate change, and it showed that the more people buy air conditioners to cool their homes, the more energy demands it creates, the more climate change that follows. I mean, that was a long time ago. Maybe all the renewables have solved that. I'm joined by Dr. Richard Lowes, a global lead for heat and

0: office, which is basically my landing, at 24 degrees, thinking this is just a bit hot to be working in. And 24 is not really that hot. And personally, I did live in London for a few years. I lived in a south-facing red brick flat. And on those hot summer days, you know, you'd go to the park, have a few beers. It was lovely. And then I'd get into bed and I would just be sweating because it would be above 30 in bed. And there was nothing I could do. There's no airflow. It's London. And so, yeah, I feel this one. And also, I've got relatives in care homes. I've got one relative in the care home and it's hot. It's really unpleasant. The room's too hot already. And when the sun comes out again, it's south facing and it just heats up. So it's not surprising at all, really, that people are looking to aircon cooling devices and so on. That's a lot. That's a lot of units.
1: I'm still mildly concerned that if we have a, you know, 27 million homes with 27 million air conditioners in them, the energy demands are actually going to contribute to global warming and ultimately make our homes hotter.
0: I'm actually not too worried about that in the UK. So most of the heat wave problem, and we are having more heat waves, and this is going to probably be a record-breaking May event for the UK, and heat waves are getting longer. They are getting more intense, but that is really in the southeast and London. So, you know, anywhere north of, I'd say, Birmingham and maybe west of Exeter is probably not going to need aircon anytime soon.
1: Yes, I suspect you're right. Go on, sorry, interrupt.
0: So our electricity system has got a lot greener, and it's actually the greenest in summer because we've got a huge amount of solar generation now. And so that lines up relatively well with when we need the most heat, most cooling, sorry, because it is sunny. So overall, the grid's got greener, and it's particularly green in the summer when people want to use their aircon.
2: The May heat was certainly not confined to the UK. It was sizzling in France, Germany, the Low Countries, and beyond. The best coverage I could find, not heard in North America, is from the German state broadcaster Deutsche Welle, May 27th.
3: Now, UN representatives are calling it, quote, a brutal reminder of the spiraling impacts of the climate crisis. A so-called heat dome is driving temperatures around Europe into record-breaking territory. France and Britain have already linked several deaths to the heat wave, and experts are warning it could just be a taste of what's to come.
4: Here in the UK, farmers say the unpredictable weather is making it harder to put food on the table.
5: When you're trying to plant crops that you're planting once a year, you need a period of sustainable weather to enable that crop to grow, and that's becoming more difficult.
4: As the UK notched up its hottest day on record, experts say it's still too early to say if this weather is here to stay, but they are certain of what's driving the change.
6: But what we do know is that whether heatwave events are becoming more frequent or more intense, the underlying temperatures, because of human-caused warming, are becoming hotter. And that means that when these heatwaves do occur, they are more intense and more dangerous.
4: And those dangers aren't just academic. Here in France, at least 7 deaths have been linked to the weather. And that number could rise as the government assesses the fallout from what's likely just the first heat wave of the year.
3: And Paris correspondent Lisa Lewis is standing by now with more. So what do we know about the heat-related deaths in France in particular?
7: Well, the 7 people died, according to the government, directly or indirectly linked to the hot weather. 2 of them were participating in amateur sports competitions in Lyon and here in Paris. And then 5 people drowned because they got taken away by rip currents when they were swimming in lakes or in rivers. The authorities have underlined that for now there are not enough swimming guards in place. This is very early. Authorities weren't expecting that heat wave in May. It's actually the hottest day registered in French history. That was yesterday here in France in May.
3: Lisa, how is the French government more broadly reacting?
7: The French government over the past few years has come up with a number of plans, you know, adaptation plans, they call them. They talk about, you know, how to adapt insurance, how to adapt insulation in buildings, what are the new rules for new buildings so that they are, you know, geared up for in extreme heat here in France. And obviously, they're also talking about how people need to adapt to a hotter climate. Here in Paris, there are now

0: Former mayor Anne Hidalgo, she's done a number of things. She's planted a lot of trees. She's also pedestrianized certain areas to have fewer cars here in the city that obviously drive up the heat. She's also installed water fountains and these fogging machines. You walk through and you get a little bit of, you know, wet fog in your face. And she's also opened public parks until midnight. That's actually the current mayor who has done that over the past, since a few days ago. He said we can spend more time in parks like these because trees obviously cool down the air by several degrees.
1: And this record-breaking heat is being linked to the climate crisis. Tell us more about that.
0: Climate scientific scientists, they say that this is quite unusual for May, but they're not surprised that this can happen here in France. Obviously, climate change means that there will be more extreme weather phenomena and periods like these, you know, either extreme cold or extreme heat. And so people are saying this is really linked to what might be coming, and we really need to adapt to such hot weather because such hot weather periods could happen more often in the future.
1: Lisa, how are people coping?
0: Well, you know, you try to adapt, to drink a lot of water, you walk more slowly to bring down the temperature, you get out of your flat like myself. I live on the fifth floor just under the roof, so I try to get out in one of the parks from time to time, and then you come up, if you can, with energy-efficient cooling systems.
1: DW correspondent Lisa Lewis, thank you.
2: Well, I'm joined now by Peter Thorne. He's a professor at Maynooth University in Ireland, a country that is usually rather cooler than warmer this time of year. The professor's specialty is climate research. Professor Thorne, it's good to have you with us. You have called this heat, and I'm quoting you here, mind-bogglingly crazy. Why is it that way?
3: Well, we've had records for Europe for the last century plus. And if you have a record for a century plus, you expect to break them by fractions of a degree. And across large regions of Europe, we're breaking them by 2, 3, 4, 5 degrees at individual stations, 2, 3 degrees even in individual countries. This is just crazy.
2: And I know that we're, as you say, we're seeing these records being shattered. That in itself is not unusual. But put this in context, if you could, for our viewers. Why is it so significant what we're seeing right now from a climate scientific point of view?
3: What we're seeing right now is the inevitable consequence of two centuries of emitting heat-trapping gases into the atmosphere, sadly. We've known this would happen, maybe not at this ferocity. There's always a bit of weather involved in these, but the underlying fingerprint of our impact upon the climate system is undeniable on these types of event, and they will only become more frequent and more severe with additional climate change.
2: Professor, people will look at what's happening and they'll say, okay, maybe it's climate change or maybe it's just the weather. I mean, how much about what we're seeing right now is connected or is specific to this weather pattern that is taking place? And I'm talking about the heat dome that is positioned over Northern Europe.
3: We've had heat domes throughout the 100 plus years. We have observed the climate, and none of them have come close at this point in the year to this ferocity, this duration. So we're undoubtedly seeing some aspect of climate change. Now it will take some time for scientists to actually undertake the formal attribution of this. But my group will be looking in Ireland, and undoubtedly other groups will be looking elsewhere and trying to quantify this. I have no doubt that they will quantify that it has been made much more severe and likely by climate change. I can't put a precise number on it at this point.
2: Professor, we've been covering the climate change story for a long time now, and it seems that the events we're seeing in the last year or two have truly, as you said, they've been accelerating. Has this caught climate scientists somewhat by surprise?
3: I think we're the least surprised people here. We've always said that climate change is not linear. The temperature change might be linear, but the impacts will be highly nonlinear. We will see it increasingly emerging very rapidly as we warm the climate further. And that's been the case if you look back through the Intergovernmental Panel on Climate Change reports, particularly their Working Group 2 reports on impacts and adaptation. This has been crystal clear to scientists for two, three decades.
2: The numbers show that Europe is warming faster than the global average. Does that mean heat waves like what we're seeing right now, are they something that people will simply have to get used to?
3: This is the best the climate will be in our lifetimes. It will only get worse from here unless and until we cease emitting greenhouse gases. And that just makes it stop getting worse. It doesn't magically take us back to a nice pre-industrial climate that we have enjoyed for thousands of years. So this is as good as it gets, guys. And it's going to get worse from here. How much worse is down to us?
2: What are you most concerned about in the foreseeable future? Summers that are going to be long and hot, as apparently what we're beginning this time around? Or are you more concerned, Professor, with the Gulf Stream that pumps all of that warm water up to and air up to northern Europe, that collapsing, which would then mean, what, very long and very cold winters? Which worries you the most?
3: Right now, what worries me is adapting to what we're seeing right now. But the harder we push the climate system, the more risk there is of these wildcard events happening, these tipping points happening, of which AMOC collapse is just one. Mm-hmm. So if you want to avoid any of these, stop emitting greenhouse gases, stop burning fossil fuels. There are many reasons to do that, go above and beyond climate right now. It's about our economic security, our social cohesion, our prosperity. We need to get off fossil fuels anyway. Climate will be a nice bonus on that. But the longer we push the climate system, the worse we risk things getting.
2: Professor Thorne, we appreciate you taking the time to join us this evening, sharing your insights. We wish you all the best, and we hope that you can stay cool. Thank you.
4: That was from Deutsche Welle News, May 27th. They do good stories with real reporters, although I heard one possible AI voice in that clip. Look for DW News on YouTube.
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4: One last thing. The Wave 5 pattern we began with created another relatively rare event. Two major heat waves at the same time. We just reported on Europe, but another blocked system kept unreal heat in central Canada. That heat ranged up into the Yukon in the north and down into the U.S. prairies, including major crop zones, the breadbasket. The wheat crop is in terrible shape this year, but that is another story. London has cooled down, of course. Southern India is getting relief as the summer monsoon starts a bit early. That won't help North India, but eventually, maybe that heat will break for a few weeks. All of this comes before we even start the fearsome El Niño. This is going to be a tumultuous, hot summer. Anything could happen. I'm Alex Smith. Thank you for listening and caring about our world. Say, the gas industry wants to power the world. Wetlands are cranking out gas, too. I think Mr. Methane needs his own little song.

Well, good morning and welcome to Green Zine. It's 11 o'clock on a Thursday, your weekly news and environmental magazine all about sustainability. Henry Swayze will be joining me here in just a little bit as we join the Temptations, and this is based on the recent newsletter from our Vermont environmental colleague, Bill McKibben.

0: we can dream of a home in the country. The Temptations with us here on Green Zine, brought to you today by Bail, Tom Wells, Daniel Leibowitz, the Upper Pass Beer Company, Wit and Grit, and the Yes We Can Collaborative. And let's welcome to the airwaves my Green Zine colleague, Henry Swayze. Good morning, Henry.
1: Good morning, Todd and listeners. Good to have you on this lovely morning.
0: Yeah, lovely late spring. Not going to be as hot today as the last few days have been. I think we're going to maybe just get into the high 60s, clouding up a bit and a little bit of a breeze. Very pleasant outside.
1: Yes. It's got a little bit of rain coming, but...
0: Yeah, we could use...
1: We need rain. Always need an apple a day keeps the doctor away. We need to have frequent small rains.
0: Yeah, I think over the next 48 hours into Saturday, tomorrow night into Saturday, maybe in this area at least, around a half inch of rain due to fall. So we will welcome that.
1: I have a graduation up in East Burke to go to.
0: Oh, right.
1: And the dinner is in the evening, and it's forecast. It's going to be outdoors in a tent, and I hope they have heat because it's forecast to be about 50 degrees.
0: Oh, wow. So that's up at the, is that up at the mountain, at Burke Mountain?
1: It's at the ski academy.
0: The ski, yeah. Well, yeah, I think I've seen
1: Trevor Quinn, my grandson, is graduating from high school, and but not graduating from skiing.
0: No, I imagine he's going to keep plugging away at it if there's any snow left for him next season.
1: He and his sister both do crazy things. They chase snow all over the world.
0: All over the world, yeah. They're that serious about it. Well, good luck to them. But we're in the spring and headed towards summer, so let's move away from the snow. Pretty jam-packed show today, featuring someone who lives, well, we'll just say over the hill over in Rochester, Vermont. Tegan is going to be joining us from over there in about 15 minutes or so.
1: Yes, indeed. She has... formulated a Rochester Climate Awareness Group, which I think is a good thing to be talking about because once you sort of realize what's going on and you get together with other people, you start brainstorming a little bit of, okay, so how do we deal with this? And I think that's, she has a background in solar installations. That's the way she's made her living. But she's looks at climate from a broad perspective too. So, and there's a film festival coming up, which she'll be telling us about, and that's on
0: Sunday afternoon. Yeah, this coming Sunday.
1: 2 o'clock.
0: Yep.
1: In Rochester. So and that's free. So she'll fill us in on that, what she knows about it. She helped organize that with a lot of other people chiming in and helping out. So we'll hear from her on that.
0: Yeah, and, you know, I am very fond of the town of Rochester and most of the towns right around here. I'll just say all of the towns, but I do get over Rochester fairly often, maybe once every other month. I would imagine that, unfortunately, I probably won't be able to make that film festival, but I think I'd recognize a lot of people that are there. So we'll give you more details when we talk to Tegan here in a little bit. We also will be talking about a little trouble coming up in the e-bike world, getting confused with higher-powered vehicles that are called e-moto. And we've got a bird note here and other things as well. We might even touch base. I was playing just my imagination because that was the title of the latest newsletter from Bill McKibben.
1: Yes, yes. there is more out there than we can shake a stick at.
0: Yeah, we'll keep you busy here.
1: Let's listen to that bird note. This thought was relevant to our climate discussion and sort of being aware of it and what getting mentally engaged.
0: Yeah, and additionally, I think it has a poem. So let's go to this. This is Claire Wamenholm, and you can always hear the highway bird note here on Green Zine, Royalton Community Radio.
2: This is Bird Note. Poet Claire Wamenholm's work focuses on nature and the environment. So when she was at the Ragdale Writers' Residency north of Chicago, it's no surprise she spent a lot of time exploring the outdoors.
3: It's just a beautiful residency. The buildings back up onto like 50 acres or so of prairie and wetlands. I think it adjoins two nature preserves. The Skokie River runs through it. And walking is like a big part of my poetic practice. And so every day I was taking these long kind of rambles through this like beautiful nature area.
2: And as she walked around, Claire was listening for birds. But there was something else she was hearing as well.
3: I was like, what is that noise? Is it like really windy? What is that sound? And I was like, oh, it's the highway. There's like this beautiful, beautiful nature area, and there's a highway right behind it. Highways are something I generally tune out because I live in an urban area. Industry is kind of my ambient soundtrack. But when you're trying deliberately to hear something else, you really notice it. And I was like, oh my gosh, like it's always there.
2: Claire's experience inspired this poem.
3: You can always hear the highway beneath the eastern Phoebe. It hums alongside the hermit thrush and indigo bunting. It is almost like a river, but it is not a river. It is not outrunnable. There are moments when the marsh wrens die down and the highway fills them like the blood in your ears. There are no real lulls. You could call the highway a zipper because of the way it buzzes above the ruby-crowned kinglet and the willow flycatcher. You could call it a drone or a moan. I have never heard a vesper sparrow or a dark-eyed junco. A chickadee is hatching crisply from its egg. A gray catbird is ripping a millipede from the meadow, but how would you know? The highway's sound is like a strong wind or like a heavy curtain being dragged along the ground. It is louder than the alarm call of any bird, louder than the noise a barn swallow makes when it is being eaten. I may never hear a brown thrasher, a pine warbler, a rose-breasted grosbeak, a common yellowthroat. There are 160,955 miles of highway in America.
2: You can hear lots more poetry about birds on our website, birdnote.org. I'm Mark Bramhill.
0: Okay, boy, really interesting bird note with the sonic undertow going there, Henry.
1: Yes. It's a it's an oldie. I dug around for that one.
0: Yeah,
1: four years ago or something. I've forgotten what it was.
0: I liked how she kept bringing up different species of birds, some that she could hear and some that she's concerned that she will never be able to hear. I started my bird list. Well, actually, I've been using Merlin as far as this season for about a month, and I wrote them all down. Ones mostly hold captured at home, but a few from down here in South Royalton. And I think I'm up to about 30. The common yellowthroat definitely came through. The rose-breasted grosbeak has been chirping a little bit. And then one that I discovered today, which I don't think is on my list, and I double-checked it, and I'm pretty sure it's accurate. Right outside the studio, are you familiar with the gray cardinal?
1: I am familiar with it, but I don't see it here. I mean, I have never seen one. In looking up birds, I saw that they existed. That's as close as I get to it. So,
0: yeah,
1: I think you need to you need to check and see if they're in Vermont.
0: Well, what I'll do if I think of it later after the show or the next couple of days is listen to that. They have recordings, you know, of not just of what you think you heard here locally, but what a gray cardinal sounds like. And I'll sort of play them back to back. And if it sounds exactly the same, maybe a stray gray cardinal has come to South Royalton.
1: Yes, yes. Well, it'll be... you'll have to let listeners know so they all can come and look.
0: They can all look. Well, I don't know. I didn't see it, so I can't say that. I am looking at... I did see a bluebird that practically collided with me on our porch. We knew that some bluebirds were around, but this one came pretty darn close. So we should revel in the birds that we have. We know they are in serious global decline. But we will continue to bring you Bird Note as part of a regular feature here on Royalton Community Radio. Where should we move to next, Henry? Multiple choices.
1: So I'm just trying to think exactly where to.
0: Well, you know what? I'm gonna step on your toes then and get the word out about this. This was relayed to me from my partner from the iNaturalist Vermont Journal. Butterfly Week starting in a couple of days here in Vermont. So on May 30th to June 7th, help collect data for the Vermont Butterfly Atlas. Let's see. I'm going to get to the meat of it here. This first edition, they've never done this before, so you could be part of the inaugural Global Butterfly Week. Invites everyone to step outside in nature, your local park, or even your garden, look carefully for butterflies, and report what they find to their participatory science platform of choice. iNaturalist is probably the easiest one. Stakes could not be more clear. A 2025 study published in the journal Science found that butterfly abundance across the U.S. fell by 22% between 2000 and 2020, with one in three species showing significantly declining trends. In the U.K., 80% of butterfly species have decreased in abundance or distribution since the 70s. These are not isolated findings. Butterfly populations are declining on every monitored continent, driven by habitat loss, pesticide use, alien invasive species, and changing climate. Wow. So a little bit of gloom and doom for the butterflies, but yeah, you should try to be part of the count. I saw quite a few of them in the last couple of days.
1: Yeah. And I think you'll find that you'll be seeing moths as well, and I would record them as well. There's actually more species of moths than there are butterflies by a factor of maybe 20 times.
0: Yeah, it says here there are approximately a little over 18,000 known butterfly species on this planet, with thousands still to be discovered. And I think you have been working, I know it's taken a little while, to bring in a moth specialist onto the show in the future.
1: I have. I was quite taken with a movie that I watched on moths and the photographing of them and so forth, and I've tried hard to get three different people who know about it to chime in, but they're all busy people and they aren't doing it. So,
0: well, I will offline. I will send you the contact information. I don't know. Maybe I already did this already. Did you contact the woman in Tunbridge who is very into moths? Do you recall doing that?
1: I think you might have sent that to me. I know you told me about it, but I have not contacted her, so we
0: can
1: do that.
0: Yeah, she does travel a bit, but she's around, and she knows quite a bit about it, and she is the current, I will keep her name, you know, not secret, but just we don't need to put it on the air right yet. But if but she is the current chair of the Tunbridge Conservation Commission, so probably could range around a bit with her, not only about moths and butterflies, but other things that are going on with the Conservation Commission there.
1: Good plan.
0: All right. That's a plan.
1: All right. I think I will go and get our guest. I'm working from a phone that isn't mine. So if I'm a little bit late coming back, that's because I don't know how to run three-way calling in this phone. But I think I've got it figured out. So,
0: all right. We will check in with you in just a little bit, and we'll be hearing from Tegan over in Rochester. All right. You are listening to Green Zine here on Royalton Community Radio, and I will let you know about some other important information. And this coming in from the Vermont Agency of Natural Resources, they are seeking input on proposed state lands rule. And that comment period is only open until June 18th. As far as how much land is the ANR in charge of, they manage about 370,000 acres of public land through the Department of Forest, Parks, and Recreation, the Fish and Wildlife Department, and the Department of Environmental Conservation. The land support wildlife habitat, outdoor recreation, the forest economy, and we might be touching on that before the end of the show, conservation and climate resilience. The proposed rule would formalize the agency's public engagement process for state lands management planning. It also would define routine maintenance activities, clarify requirements for long-range management plans, create two new land classifications focused on resource protection and old forest conditions, and establish a statewide plan for management goals and standards. State lands belong to everybody here in Vermont, and thoughtful public opinion and input is important to how they manage and their use, said ANR Secretary Julie Moore. Public hearings are going to happen up in Lindenville on June 3rd and June 4th in Waterbury and June 9th in Ludlow. And the one that you guys could all participate in, since those places are far away, is on June 11th. And I'm sure if you go to the ANR website, you can sign up for a Zoom call. And we should let you know, public, as far as what's happening with public lands and whether they're going to be heavily forested or conserved for wildlife and conservation, this is a good time to check in before the middle of June. Let's see if Henry's had any luck with the new phone. Have you made a connection there, Henry? Not yet. So we're going to go back to imagining with the Temptations here on Green Zine. No, that's the no, that's a different song. That is the Butterfly song. We're not going to go to that quite yet. We'll go to about right there.

0: Well, you know, I'm going to go to this piece from Bill McKibben, which is entitled Just My Imagination, Driving Away With Me, and it was published yesterday at his Substack called The Crucial Years. Just my imagination driving away with me. Yeah, Bill's pretty clever. It's probably because I spent the weekend with the mensch and novelist Kim Stanley Robinson. Yeah, I want to read that book from that guy. I haven't gotten around to it. Nice long hike on Saturday and then listening to his superb Middlebury College commencement speech on Sunday. They got him? Wow. But I came away thinking more about the role of imagination in this work we do. In many ways, of course, the climate fight is just a hammer and tongs battle between big oil and big common sense, with the first employing cash and corruption and the second relying on science. Sincere affection for people and place. Hey, that sounds like people around here. And scripture. Speaking of which, a shout out to Pope Leo. Pope, are you listening? For this week's bracing encyclical, upholding the idea that humans should still play a central role, even in this brave new AI world. Radio EcoShock spent almost all the program preceding this talking about data centers and the amount of energy they're using and the amount of extra heat and problems they're going to cause on the grid. Let's see if Henry's with us now. Henry, are you there?
1: Yes, I am. And Tegan, have we got you on board as well?
2: Yes, hi. Thank you for. I'm honored to be a part of the show.
0: Oh, wow. Honor, that's a pretty strong term there, Tegan, but we appreciate this. And Henry's reminding me that you and I may have met and had a conversation over at the Solar Fest headquarters in Brandon. Is that correct?
2: We did. We've met a couple times, and you talked about your radio show, and we talked about you talking on the radio, and it's happening. So it's exciting, and I'm so happy that you reached out.
0: Well, it was good to see you listed along with a number of other speakers at this upcoming Climate Film Festival for Sunday. So that'll be one thing that we touch on, but I'm glad that we connected here on the radio. And you can let folks know over there who may not be listening or streaming us in Rochester right now that the show is uploaded to our website early tomorrow morning, and the entire recording will be available for a week. All they need to do is go to the website at WFVR.org, click on replay and look for Green Zine, and they can hear their friend Tegan on the air. Yep.
2: Okay. Absolutely. Thank you. You're going to get a lot of new regular listeners, I'm sure, because everybody is excited about it and love your show. So.
0: Okay. Great, Tegan. Henry, you've got a bunch of questions there. Let's get going.
1: Yeah. So let's jump right into what's happening, what this group of films is that you have helped put together, and this event. And then when we've kind of got that one taken care of, maybe we can go on and ask how you got into organizing things like this, helping with these things.
2: Excellent. Thank you. So this is actually being spearheaded by our librarian who has taken this on to have the film be shown. It's taking place on Sunday from 2 to 4, this Sunday, the 31st. It's taking place at the Valley Hub, the former high school, which is in itself an interesting little side note. The town has been a bunch of good people working to turn a former school into a community center with a working space and places for events like this. And so it will be on Sunday. It is actually free, which we're super excited to offer it free to everybody. There'll be food available for purchase afterwards. And the film, it's about 2 hours. It'll take place in the auditorium. And afterwards, we'll have a panel discussion about what we just saw and about everything going on in the world and how we can feel like we can use what we saw to make a difference. I should start by saying I have not seen the film yet. It will be a surprise for all of us. But it is 10 short films. It was released early in 2024. This they call it Chapter 1. There's also a Chapter 2, which was released on Earth Day, which, if this goes well, something we can hopefully look forward to seeing another one. And they're also doing Chapter 3, which will be released on Earth Day in 2027. It was made available through a group called the MerlinGrants.org, and they provide grants for young people age 13 to 30 for all different climate action issues. This was for a film festival. No age particularly involved. People of all different ages produced the films. And it was the 10 films, the honorary judge, Bill McKibben, Edward Norton, this drama, documentary, comedy, animation. And from what I hear, it sounds super powerful. I can go into some of the different films if that would be helpful.
1: Do you think that they'll do just a discussion afterwards, watch the whole 10 films and then do a discussion, or do you think they'll break between the films? You know what the format is?
2: Well, there's an intermission in between, in the middle, the way the film was designed. I found out yesterday that the film has a two-minute breaks. I'm not sure how that's going to be handled. Sometimes they do that for questions halfway through the first half of the film and halfway through the second, but that may or may not happen. What our original plan was to have the panel and discussion immediately following the film. So I think that's right. What it will be. I'm not sure what we'll do with the two pauses. I reached out to Maya, our librarian, and she'll make the decision on that. But that's
1: yeah. So if you know anything about the individual films, that would be great to fill that part in.
2: Yeah. So again, I haven't seen it. I just took some notes from what I've heard. I know that there is one called Operator. It received the best film. I guess it's about astronaut in space. There are two of them, and I believe this is one of them that you don't initially even realize it has to do with climate change, but then after you realize. And this was Bill McKibben's choice for the best of the films. There's one that I understand is very powerful. It's a minister in Louisiana, a small town in Louisiana, and he is trying to rebuild after Hurricane Katrina. And just a very powerful, from what I understand, film about, you know, what it really was like and the damage and, you know, his inspiring story. And he's saying he's doing it for the children because, you know, if we don't look to the future on rebuilding, then, you know, everything is a loss. So we have to, you know, rebuild and renew. And that's kind of his message in his film. And there's I can read you the list. I'm looking here online. One of them is called The Mud on Their Hands. Another one is called The Sprayer, The Sacrifice. That's about a 15-year-old girl, activist. Another one is I Was a Child, The Operator. That's the one that was the winner Bill McKibben selected for Best Film. Calamity TV. Another one is called I Want You to Panic. Ola Kahana and Bought Baby Dolphins. I think I got all.
0: Yeah, that's quite a roundup. I'm curious about the one, the minister in Louisiana, because we know that as far as states that are subject to a lot of environmental issues and devastation, of course, Cancer Alley is down in that area of a lot of oil refineries and pesticide makers, of course, running along the Gulf Coast, which has had tremendous flooding. The New Horizon or the Deep Horizon oil well, that oil was washing up on the beaches of Louisiana and Mississippi. A lot of what would be called environmental racism in that state. So I would certainly would like to see that. And then The Operator, if Bill McKibben has picked that as his number one film, I'll have to get around. I'm not sure I'm going to be able to make it over there, but that's quite a lineup. Could you go a little bit further? I see that you've got Senator Ruth Hardy as one of your panel discussions. Talk a little bit about who's going to participate. I think you're on the panel as well. Yeah.
2: I am on the panel, and we're the Rochester Climate Initiative and the Rochester Area Climate Initiative. Also, we have Ruth Hardy, a local senator, Chelsea Steiner Scubber, the Vermont Interfaith Power and Light, and then Evelyn Sider. She's the Vermont Natural Resources Council. So it should be a good panel and good discussion, and it'll be open for anybody who wants to talk about, again, the films we just saw and how the implications of that relate to all of us and how, what we can do. One thing that I heard from the folks who put this together is a lot of it is, some of it can be depressing, some of it is kind of doom and gloom, but each film, and I was inspired by this, each film ends with hope and inspiration. So it's not just how bad everything is, but it talks about what we can do and how to be inspired by that and for the future. So that I thought was super impressive.
1: Right. So Rochester got pretty good soaking from Irene, didn't it? And so that'll be kind of this whole upper.
2: We did. Yes, my whole family was there at the time, including my elderly grandmother, and we've been in Rochester for a long time, and it was, you know, we were one of the towns that was completely closed off.
0: Mm-hmm.
2: Nobody could get in or out unless by foot. Coffins were being washed out of the cemetery. A couple people had to be airlifted. Nobody died. Nobody was hurt, but just for medical care, some people had to be lifted out. And Rochester was very, very, we have a lot of, brooks that are in ravines that picked up more and more water that, you know, my family's road to our old farm got washed out, as did a lot of roads in town. And so we were very affected in Rochester. Definitely something that nobody there will forget. So,
0: yeah, and to branch off from something positive, or at least try to be a little bit more upbeat after viewing, you know, a lot of disasters that have been caused by climate change, environment, overpopulation, fossil fuel use, etc., and it went for about 5 or 6 years, and it might have even started the year after Irene, and Irene, I believe, was in 2011, and that was the Disastour that was held over there, combining running, biking, and paddling, and just to try to get people out and about in a positive way, get some exercise. It usually happened in April, and it was a great event. It doesn't go on anymore. Now there is the kayaking that just happened a couple of weeks ago that's put together by some Rochester people down the White River. So, you know, we should always try to keep an eye beyond the current, you know, environmental challenges that we have, that some good things can come out of that. But let's talk a little bit more about the group that you're part of and maybe head of. What kind of activities have happened recently or that you guys are involved with to try to make Rochester more sustainable and environmentally friendly?
2: Absolutely. And it's funny that you remember the Disastour. Just quickly on that, but I would love to bring that back. We do have the separate events now.
0: Mm-hmm.
2: But I participated in the Disastour 3 times, and one of the times I was the only woman who actually finished the whole race myself. Another time I came in second place, but I did complete it 3 times, and it's funny that you remember that because it was a nice event we had after.
0: Oh, I remember it quite well. I assembled a team, and one of the, speaking of women that were involved, was a law student, and they were getting ready to leave, and I still needed one more person, and someone said, oh, you should contact this woman because I think she used to run cross country at Middlebury College. Well, she was the top like almost the top runner for both genders, and we finished in third place, our team. So,
2: wow! Congratulations!
0: Yeah, well, I wasn't I didn't fall off my bike once, so I did my part for that. But hey, if you bring it back in that sort of that same format, let us know, because we'll send some people over from over here.
2: Okay, excellent. I will pass that along. So the work we do, this originally going back to a Valley Energy and Climate Action Committee started by Jeff Gephardt, who is still on the committee but recently retired. But we work under the Rochester Area Climate Initiative, and we're a small group of hardworking people. We have monthly meetings on the second Thursday of the month, and we're actually going to have two outdoor meetings this summer and invite the public to come and express their interest on what they feel should be worked on, where we can best put our efforts. We do a lot of tabling at the farmers market, so you can come on Fridays from 3 to 6 in Rochester in the park, and you'll find us there. Not every week, but we're there as much as we can. And we're also often at the recycling day on Saturday with a table. Also, the Harvest Fair will definitely be there in September. And we have a lot of information on different climate issues and efficiency issues and what you can do. We'll often have free light bulbs or free things to help insulate your home. Free metal straws was on the table a week or two ago. So we'll have interesting things that we're giving away to try to create interest. And you'll most likely meet Diane, who does a lot of our outreach, and she does an amazing job with tabling. One thing we had recently is TerraCycle. It's an amazing program where you can odd items that can't be recycled, where you can save them up and mail them in. They have free programs. And so she had a collection for all dental hygiene products, so toothpaste containers, toothbrushes, things that are not normally recycled. And you could come to the farmer's market and the table and leave your dental items to recycle. So we're trying to find unique ways to be in the community to make people think about recycling and taking it to the next level. We're also involved with window dressers. It's a program it'll be taking place in, I believe it's October in Bethel. So we try to bring a lot of volunteers to help with that. It's window inserts that help with insulating. It's amazing what it can do and how much fuel it can save. And that takes place. We've worked on solar, researching for solar sites in our area. That's another subject I can go into later, but it's very difficult for solar right now, but that's something we've worked on. We've worked with Button Up Vermont and Efficiency Vermont and handing out information on that. We have displays and programs at the library in conjunction with the library. We tend to work with other groups, often with the library for Earth Day, water and education displays. We got something that Jeff Gephardt had worked on is getting a mini grant for the town for insulating the town buildings and having the town buildings be more efficient. We have taken our tabling to fairs, the Champaign Valley Fair. We've worked with Veep in conjunction with the library on doing a display at the library or in a talk on different energy use options. We got two car chargers, level 2 and 3 in the town. You have, okay.
0: Oh, don't worry. I checked them out right when they came in. They're flow chargers.
2: Okay.
0: Yep.
2: Okay, and we have the resiliency zone, which is supposed to be happening. It's been in the works for a long time, but it's a large solar project with battery backup for the town.
1: Wow.
2: And then, as I mentioned, the repurposing of the school for a Valley Hub, big community center with space for office space, workspace, childcare space, and then community events like this. So We're always looking for new things. And like I said, we're going to have two meetings outside to bring in more interest and people to volunteer. And you can look us up at Rochester Area Climate Initiative on Facebook page, and you can send a message if you want to be on our mailing list or hear about more of the different projects that we're working on.
0: Yeah, I think I will manage to get on your mailing list. That's an amazing list. It just kept mm-hmm. going and going, and the amount of energy that your committee is putting into that. What are you finding since the beginning of this organization, the response from the general public who may not be, you know, have time between their jobs and family and stuff to be paying attention to these important issues as much as your committee, both the public and also the current select board, town government responses and maybe some presentations that you've made to them? What's been the response like?
2: The select board was super positive and very helpful in with the Valley Hub and repurposing that building. And I think, you know, having everybody work together is super important. And people tend to sometimes be busy and, you know, they'll walk by the table and they'll say hi and they're friendly, but people are busy. So I think sometimes having simple things like the, you know, toothpaste collection for recycling, it kind of, it brings people to like stop and think, hey, I can do that. There's ways to think about rather than just, you know, what you do every day, but there's ways to think of new ways that you can do to help change things for the environment and the climate. And I think this, you know, the little things that we do to help get the public involved. And I'm hoping that with this film on Sunday, that will help, you know, bring people out because it's, you know, it's exciting, it's entertaining, it's drama, it's the truth of what's going on. And it's also eye-opening, awakening, but inspiring. So I think that bringing people out and kind of working together in this day and age with you know, it's a very difficult time with this administration to work on these types of projects. And I think to have events like this and, you know, kind of bring people together and find the hope that where we can and what we can work on is so important.
0: Yeah.
1: So you have a background in working for solar installation, and I know that you just went to Rhode Island to look at a solar field there. Rhode Island has a friendlier approach than Vermont to solar, doesn't it? And could you talk a little bit about that?
2: Yes, it's amazing you're saying that. And just to jump back first, just quickly, as a kid, I was super into environmental issues. My father was on the radio every day talking about a different environmental issue in Boston, and he was talking about the greenhouse effect in 1979, before people even knew what the term was. So I grew up hearing about this all the time, and this was always something that was, you know, I think that's something that's very important to have instill in children at a young age that, you know, this is something that's important. So I grew up this way and then started working for several different solar companies. And to answer your question about Rhode Island, so this was a old industrial building and they're doing about a half a megawatt on top of the roof. And it's the first time I had looked at anything and participated in anything in Rhode Island. And I went with the company that I was working with. And there they can have big solar, you know, basically a power plant on the roof and sell it back to the utility company, something that we can't do in Vermont. And you're exactly right. Vermont, you know, our green mountain state that we love so much is falling behind the times in, as far as what we can do with solar. And with the legislation that changed about a year and a half ago,

0: projects, farms that would have, you know, multiple different parcels and have a solar project on one parcel, but it supported the whole farm. We can't do that anymore in Vermont. And so with everything that is going backwards with the federal government and tax credits and have ended for residential solar, and it's getting harder and harder to do commercial solar, it's, our state is also has made it more difficult. And in fact, recently, the problem, what's happening is the Governor Scott and his Department of Energy is recommending that for to cover allowing for inflation adjustments, the GMP will get those, but that solar projects don't. So basically, the solar project owners are carrying the weight of inflation and the energy costs, and it's actually counterproductive. It's making it so that solar in Vermont is harder and harder to do because we're being both attacked on the federal level and on the state level. And, you know, that there's now a 4-cent penalty, even if you have a project that you're using on your own, you know, if it's on your roof and the what you're using is being used, consumed right there, there's still a 4-cent penalty. And so there's just so many things that we could do to change and make incentives better in our state, you know, counteract the fact that the tax credits are going, but we're kind of going in the opposite direction. And
1: yeah,
0: it just makes it harder and harder for solar.
1: Right.
0: So, yes, I went to Rhode Island where it was easier, but I, you know, I love working close to home, but sometimes travel. But it's sad when I see how much easier it is to do in a neighboring state rather than our own state.
1: Yeah, I have a couple of friends who work with a company that started in Vermont, but with that transition, with the incentives being taken away and the group net metering being zeroed out, they're doing most of their work over in New York State. They're just traveling west and going over to to New York. So that's too bad.
0: Yeah.
1: Is there a chance, I mean, just to try to be positive, although there wouldn't be, I don't know how much energy, if the hub there, the former high school, gets completely occupied and it has a lot of use and there's a lot of energy use there, is that a pretty good site to have rooftop solar and have whatever energy you decide that the building needs, have it right on top of that roof? Yeah.
0: In fact, it's already been planned, and they already made a payment. The committee for the hub has already made a payment for that to have it what's called safe harbored so that they can still get tax credits. So there will be – there's a lot that's happening at the building. There's a new roof that's going on, but eventually there will be solar on the roof. So,
1: oh, that's great news.
0: Another,
1: glad to hear that.
0: Another solar project in the area, so –
2: yeah, any idea how we get the Scott administration to be friendlier to renewable energy in Vermont, or do we have to actually vote a different governor?
1: And maybe that could be... Yeah, maybe that could be a question posed to Senator Hardy, and maybe it probably already has been. I probably can't make it, but hopefully someone will check with her on that question.
0: It's a great question. My personal opinion is I think we need a new governor. I think we need to be looking for the future. We need to have renewable energy be a priority. One thing going for solar is a couple of years ago, it actually became the cheapest way to get produced new energy. So unfortunately for some, you know, some of these big, huge buildings that are putting solar on the roof, they're doing it because they're saving money. You know, so sometimes you have to use that as your incentive. And so, you know, it would be my hope that he would change his outlook on it just for the climate issues. But the fact that it's actually the cheapest way to produce energy in the future, you would hope that that would get to him. But I think we need leaders who can look at what we need to do for the climate and the environment and moving in the direction of the future and not fall behind.
2: So I guess Vermont is closing in on doing plug-and-play solar, balcony solar, where you just go and buy a kit and stand up a couple of solar panels

0: on your own and plug it into a 110-volt outlet, and you got yourself the electricity you're using in your building being offset by that solar electricity that you've just put up.
1: Right.
0: I gather that's do you have any wind? I mean, it's moved through the legislature with a great deal of support. It hasn't been signed into law yet. Do you have any idea if that's going to make it? Have you been following that?
1: So I spoke with Ann Watson at an Energy Fair last month. She was optimistic that it was going to be approved. I spoke to somebody on our Energy Committee yesterday asking if anybody has heard anything new. I think we're close to having it approved. It was approved in New Hampshire, and there are multiple other states where it has been approved. And it's kind of an amazing concept of, you know, taking solar you have and you plug it into your existing, power electric panels in your house. You do sometimes need to upgrade. I think it's great. I'm super excited about it. But sometimes I feel like the politicians, legislators are maybe perhaps a little too excited about that. I'm excited about that in its own, but in relation to the fact that net metering has been taken away. So this can never replace virtual net metering. You only can do, I think it's up to, it's a very small.
0: 1,200 watts.
1: Okay, thank you. So it's very small. It's not going to offset your use. It will lower your bill, but it's minimal. So this, while it's great and it's moving forward, you can do it as a renter. You can plug it in. You can just put some panels out in your garden. You can it's great, but this is not the solution to virtual net metering being lost. We need to bring both back. So, it's hopefully coming through very soon, and we're trying to understand the requirements, and I believe you have to you'll probably have to notify your utility company, but it should be rather straightforward and easy to set up.
0: Right. Yeah. I've physically seen them, and they're just simple. It's just kit with wires to plug into the solar panel and plug into the electronics, and a 110-volt cord you plug into your wall outlet. It's pretty simplistic. Anyone can do it.
1: It's amazing. I love it. I really just love the concept.
2: Yeah. Well, Tegan, I want to thank you for taking some time and joining us. And as Henry said, don't worry about it. We'll use up almost all the time without even thinking about it. And a lot of great information. Can people that don't live in Rochester maybe attend one of your outdoor climate meetings
1: absolutely.
2: This summer? Okay. Well, I'm going to get on the mailing list.
1: Absolutely.
2: All right.
1: We're finalizing the dates of that. So reach out through the Facebook group and just ask to be on our mailing list, and then you will get an email. You can also join our Zoom meetings. And, way to start is to, if you're able to come on Sunday and see the film and, bring your children. I think that it's super important for, like I was mentioning earlier, for children to be involved. My young niece, Mariah, she's helped me build several different solar projects. We have one on my family's farm, and she helped build that. She's 9. And, I think at a young age, for people to understand recycling and to composting and how to make purchases that are not using lots of plastic and try to buy things in bulk. And so bring your children. Should be a fun time.
2: Yeah, and to circle back, you mentioned that the grant that is helping this film festival come to Rochester was focused on young people. I think you said like age 10 through 30 are trying to outreach. So that's a nice sort of full circle there. So, yeah, bring the young folks.
1: I actually wanted to mention that. Anybody who is 13 to 30 can – nothing to do with this film. Again, the film was open for any ages, but for grants, for climate issues – anybody in the 13 to 30 age who wants to apply, you can go to Merlyn, Merlyn grants.org, and you can apply. And
3: and bring your ideas to more people. So
2: yeah, all right, I'm writing that down. Well, great to have you with us, Tegan. Look forward to seeing you over there in your hometown of Rochester sometime this summer.
3: Thank you so much, and I've been happy to be a part of your show.
0: Yep, thanks so much for joining us, and good to get to know you after meeting
3: you
0: in person like Todd has.
3: Okay, nice. Okay. I'll look forward to that.
2: Yeah. All right, have a great day.
0: Bye-bye.
2: Yep, bye-bye.
3: Thank you.
2: Well, yeah, typical small state Vermont, Henry, where, you know, you see a name and then you find out, oh, I met that person, or I went to the same event with that person, even though, you know, that's 20 miles away from here. Or when we were over in Middlebury, we bump into people that we know. We got about 4.5 minutes left in the show. I've got a lot of tabs open. Do you want to focus on one thing or another before we wrap things?
0: I want to steer people to what I'll post and let them know what is there. So the thing that you covered, the iNaturalist Vermont.
2: Yeah, the butterfly count.
0: Butterfly piece.
2: Yep.
0: is posted now. And there also is a discussion about the electric bikes and the vehicles that aren't bikes that you basically can either ride on top of that are just electric motos, something to move you around. And they have the problem that the e-bikes in the United States are limited to 20 miles an hour, and it makes them more pedestrian friendly.
2: Yes.
0: And the e-motos are coming out of China, and people are buying them without any retail outlet kind of directing them in.
2: As
0: in,
2: to what state law is and everything. They're thinking that they're legal vehicles.
0: So they're riding at 25 and 30 miles an hour on sidewalks and, you know, and I see that in Burlington, and it isn't totally out of control, but it's a problem. They need to be. Have manners of the road worked in. So there's a link that you can go and join the discussion on that in the notes. excuse me.
2: And I think that might have been put out by a great Vermont-based organization, Locomotion, I think might have been behind getting that energy, that information out. I almost, a year or two ago, didn't make it back for Green Zine, Henry, because I was crossing a street legally, a very busy street, but the lights were all in my favor. And as I stepped onto the far side sidewalk, one of those e-motos was coming along, definitely at about 30 miles an hour, missed me by 8 inches. That would have been bad news. So, yeah, that's going to be posted at the website. Anything else there? I might send you something on this Vermont Wildlife Agency, or just direct people to vermontdigger.org, vtdigger.org. There's a very interesting opinion piece written about Vermont's Wildlife Agency and the difference in opinions that members of that commission have, the Fish and Wildlife Commission, and what the run-of-the-mill Vermonter feels about wildlife and forestry, et cetera. It's a very interesting op-ed piece at vttigger.org.
0: Yeah, if Todd forwards that to me, I will include it as well.
2: Okay, I will.
0: So I think I'll tell you what else is in the notes, and that is that we thought we might run it on air, but we're out of time to do that. And this is from a number of years ago, from 2022, at an event in Rochester, Vermont, that Todd and I both were at, and I recorded Dan from Extinction Rebellion.
2: Oh, yeah, I remember that.
0: It's about a four-minute piece, and he lays out just how bad the extinction situation is, and a nod to how that affects the rest of the ecosystem to lose species.
2: Okay, we're running down on time. I'm going to do the end of writing credits real quick. Yeah, we have been brought to you today by Bale, Tom Wells, Daniel Leibowitz, Upper Pass Beer Company, Wit and Grit, and the Yes We Can Collective. And we're leaving you with a piece of music called Butterflies Are Free. See you next week, Henry.

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It's the Monday Morning Mix program. I'm your host, Paul Kiffner, pre-recording this edition of the Monday Morning Mix, right here at Studio C at the Porcupine Ranch, high up on the mountain, overlooking the beautiful town of Stratford, Vermont. We started out with Booker T and the MGs, and It's Your Thing for our traditional 60s instrumental. And then Django Reinhardt and Stefan Grappelli and an uncredited bass player. He's not here in the notes, but he's pretty prominent in that particular tune, Tiger Rag, from Django Reinhardt and Stefan Grappelli. Tunbridge Public Library, you can check out its calendar of events and much more by going to tunbridgelibrary.org. Alrighty, we got a lot of music to play, so let's get right back to it with Big Joe Turner and Roomful of Blues with Cock-a-Doodle-Doo.

Well, we started out that set with Big Joe Turner and Cock-a-Doodle-Doo. Benny Goodman after that. No, Benny Carter, I'm sorry, with Jump Call. Cab Calloway and the Calloway Boogie. Why Don't You Do Right from Benny Goodman. And I believe it was Helen Hume on vocals, although it's not clear here on the liner notes. And then Billie Holiday. I always thought that Why Don't You Do Right was Billie Holiday. She did do another version of that, but I think that particular version was Helen Hume. But anyway, Billie Holiday and I Must Have That Man finished out the set. All right, Jimmy Lunsford, known for sort of novelty tunes and a brief collaboration with Sister Rosetta Tharpe, and Blues in the Night from Jimmy Lunsford.

accomplished plenty of grease on the wheels of this jalopy as we really ride out for a finale. I Got Rhythm with Lester Young on the tenor sax.

music of Count Basie and his orchestra from the Southland Theater Restaurant located downtown in the city of Boston, Massachusetts. Vocals by Helen Hume and Jimmy Rush. This is the National Broadcasting Company.

can't give you anything but love. Baby, that's the only thing I'm plenty of. Baby,

Alrighty, Jimmy Lunsford kicked us off with Blues in the Night. Bob Crosby after that with South Rampart Street Parade. Louis Jordan and Sunday. Count Basie with I Got Rhythm, one of those jazz chestnuts lots of people play. And then Louis Armstrong with I Can't Give You Anything But Love, which if you've been listening to this program for any amount of time, you know I'm a big fan of 30s and 40s movies. And there's one called Bringing Up Baby that song features prominently in. And it's a pretty entertaining movie. It's got Cary Grant and Katharine Hepburn, and they're just plain goofy. Anyway, back to the music with Fletcher Henderson and Down South Camp Meeting.

0: baby. 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
1: 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I'm your host, Paul Kiffner, and oh, we've just played about an hour worth of stuff, and we're going to continue that for another couple hours. So I hope you're going to come along for the ride. We started out with Fletcher Henderson and Down South Camp Meeting, Mildred Bailey and Rockin' Chair, and then Gene Krupa followed that up with Knock Me a Kiss. Murphy Builders, LLC, General Contracting and Timber Framing, from new construction to historic renovations. All righty, let's just get right back to it with Gatemouth Brown and Gates Blues Waltz.

Well, we just had barely time to stick in two before we got to do the station ID again. So we are WFVRLP, South Royalton, Vermont, Royalton Community Radio. 96.5 on your FM dial and all over the internet as well at www.wfvr.org. All right, we had Gates Blues Walk from Gatemouth Brown from his CD Gate Swings. And then Louis Prima with his kind of signature tune there, Jump, Jive, and Wail. 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Well, let's change things up a little bit with Duke Robillard and Do Me Right.

catch on to your hook. No, no, no, no.

All righty now, Duke Robillard started us out with Do Me Right. B.B. King and You Upset Me. The Artist O'Cats and Chasing the Blues after that. Big Mama Thornton with The Fish. And then Canned Heat finished out the set. A little bit of nostalgia there from Canned Heat going up the country. And here's Charlie Walker with a tune called Louise.

Oh, yeah. We started out with Charlie Walker and Louise. Buddy Guy with You Sure Can't Do. Boss Skaggs from his Come On Home CD and Early in the Morning. Fleetwood Mac with, the original version of Black Magic Woman. We usually associate that song with Carlos Santana, but actually Peter Green wrote it, and Fleetwood Mac did the definitive version, I believe. Eddie Boyd and I Can't Stop Loving You. Louisiana Red with I Done Woke Up. H-Bomb Ferguson and She's Been Gone. And then Etta James finished out the blues set with A Change Is Gonna Do Me Good. And here's Freddie McGregor to change things up a little bit for us with Roman Soldiers of Babylon.

Okay, Freddie McGregor changed things up with Roman Soldiers of Babylon, and then Buffalo Stack from their Buffalo Stack EP and Brother. 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Alright, let's move on with what I refer to as the mixed set and Alabama Shakes with You Ain't Alone from their CD Boys and Girls.

0: All righty, Dr. Brahma started us out with The Things We Do from their CD, One Bite Won't Kill You. And then from the Upper Valley up to Burlington with Dwight and Nicole and Hell Burns Over You. Leon Bridges after that from his Coming Home CD and Lisa Sawyer. And you know how I like to play like different versions of the same song sometimes put together, or like last week, the answer song to a country western song? Well, here's Billy Vera and Judy Clay with a song called Storybook Children, which brings me back to, you know, listening to WMCA on my AM radio when I was a wee lad, putting my little models together and hanging out in my room. And then Gregory Isaacs does a ska version of it. So here's Billy Vera and Judy Clay with Storybook Children.
1: You've got your world, and I've got mine, and it's a shame two grown-up worlds

Alrighty, we started out with Billy Vera and Judy Clay and Storybook Children. And then Gregory Isaacs in a different version of Storybook Children. And then changing things up for us, Doug Jerrigan with Buddy's Boogie. Steel guitarist Buddy Emmons on steel guitar there. Ernest Tubb after that with Driftwood on the River. And then recorded right here at Studio C, Gin Fiddle with Heaven Knows. And then we finished out that set with the Clancy Brothers. And, you know, all these Irish songs, they're all about terrible, terrible things. And they make terrible things sound sort of romantic and nice, but they're still terrible things. The Butcher Boy from the Clancy Brothers and Tommy Makem. All right, we're bouncing all around Vermont today. Here's a little trip up to the Northeast Kingdom and the Bailey Hazen Boys with Frog on a Lily Pad.

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Well, I'm Paul Kiffner. It's been my pleasure to be your host. And, of course, I want to wish you a great week. I want to admonish you to drive slow. Keep the greasy side down. Keep it between the ditches at all times and be kind to one another because it's a mean old world out there. We started out with the Bailey Hazen Boys and Frog on a Lily Pad. Bob Wills and the Texas Playboys after that with Tulsa Stomp. Don Gibson with A Blue Million Tears. Commander Cody and his Lost Planet Airmen with Milk Cow Blues. Cliff Johnson with Go Away Hound Dog. And Buddy Knox finished out the set with Party Doll. 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All righty, we need some outro music to see us on out the door of Studio C and on with our week. So here's Eddie Cleanhead Vincent and Streetlights with Room Full of Blues.

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3: The first of these is to learn from China rather than to think of them as a rival that we must overwhelm. China found ways of producing win-win relations with more than 150 countries. Didn't rely on military expansion to achieve its global stature. And as often been said, it's a master of the long game of international relations.
4: That's Richard Falk, and this is Alternative Radio. I'm David Barsamian. This edition of AR features Richard Falk on learning from China. The geopolitical checkerboard has seen in recent years a major shift. China, once a poor and ravaged country, is now challenging the U.S. for supremacy, and Washington doesn't like it. The Pentagon is flexing its muscle. The U.S. military budget is over $1 trillion and climbing. It's triple what China spends. The Pentagon is planning for war. U.S. military bases surround China, yet Washington says that it's China that is a threat. The U.S. is used to getting its way, but China won't be easily bullied or pushed around. It has a global economic strategy. It is expanding its influence by investing in the global South, particularly in Africa and Latin America. It's taking the lead in sustainable energy, manufacturing 80% of the world's solar panels. While the U.S. is a military powerhouse, China is increasingly an economic one, and most likely will supplant the U.S. as the global hegemon in the coming decades. Our guest today is Richard Falk. He's Professor Emeritus of International Law at Princeton. He's the recipient of the UNESCO Peace Education Prize. He served as Special Rapporteur for the United Nations from 2008 to 2014 on the situation of human rights in the Palestinian territories. He's the author of numerous books, including The Great Terror War and Unlocking the Middle East. At 95, he continues to be active. In April, he spoke at a special event organized by the Nuclear Age Peace Foundation in Santa Barbara, California. And now, Richard Falk.
3: Thank you all for coming. We happen to be meeting at a time in world history and in the American experience that will long be remembered, I think, in the same way that the Cuban Missile Crisis is remembered. I had assumed we'd be meeting in the midst of a genocidal escalation of the Iran war, and that was something that could be a decisive experience in negativity, not only for Iran, but for the U.S. and for much of the world. But it also is a challenge to do more than protest, to manifest a spirit of resistance. It is a time when we should be talking seriously about invoking the 25th Amendment. If we really value our constitutional heritage and the promise of this country to remain silent at this time is to be complicit in a criminal process that is not only dangerous, but undermines our sense, our positive sense of national identity. We cannot let that happen, and I hope we will not let it happen. We know now from historical reckoning that, good scholarship, that we evaded an apocalyptic catastrophe in 1962 by what was described by the leading historian of the subject, Martin Sherwin, as stumbling into good luck. And whether that can happen again is something we should not be counting on. We need a system of governance nationally, regionally, and globally that isn't vulnerable to the sort of warmongering leadership that Israel and the United States have brought to the Middle East and to the world. It's a time of serious reckoning with who we are and what we will become. And it's in that spirit that I just want to preface what I would like to talk about with a quote from our president and another quote that warns us of what is at stake. Trump said in a manner that needed to be taken seriously, that a whole civilization, I'm quoting, a whole civilization will die tonight, never to be brought back again. I don't want that to happen. However, now that we have complete and total regime change, where different, smarter, and less radicalized minds prevail, maybe something revolutionarily wonderful can happen. Those few words are so filled with delusion and apocalyptic thinking as to justifiably scare us into what I described as the moment where the failure to invoke the 25th Amendment will be long remembered in the history of the country.

damned if I know what's going to happen. I mean, at some level, I think that the civilization that may be destroyed tonight is our own. I mean, are we civilized if we do this kind of thing? If America as a nation doesn't stand up against this, what are we? So God help us. Normal life will continue. It's going to be a really weird thing to be out there, you know, grocery shopping and taking the subway and all of these things. But this is, in a way, the defining moment. The fate of the whole American idea is on the line. I have no idea how this ends. And I think that those kinds of sentiments are on many minds. Confusion as to what to do and bewilderment as to how we got to where we are and how we escape once more. And how can we escape without relying on, whether you call it luck or divine intervention, that's not the way to govern a planet that has this kind of weaponry and is faced with these sorts of severe ecological challenges. It won't last forever, that kind of thinking. We've tempted the apocalyptic disaster now in ways that should perform as a kind of pedagogy of living in the 21st century, or in the words of the name of this foundation, of living in the nuclear age. We are no longer children of the nuclear age, and we seem to be suffering at the moment from premature dementia, but let's hope that's a temporary passing phase. As someone that has been happily connected with the Nuclear Age Foundation, I wanted to say the Nuclear Age Peace Foundation has been more than an organization dedicated to what may be the most pressing challenge of our time, but it has also established a human community that is a in its own way, a microcosm of what we would like the world to be. And that's a great achievement and a tribute to this kind of leadership that the organization has enjoyed. David Krieger was the president of the organization from its founding 37 years ago. We happened to be friends before we came to Santa Barbara due to our shared commitment to a denuclearizing world. In the spirit of remembrance, I want to read the last stanza of David's fine poem, Promises of Peace, not only to affirm his legacy, but it so well expresses the motif of my remarks. And I quote, "There is no beauty in war, nor decency, nor wisdom. There is only force and blind obedience. Bombs fall, children die, and generals are celebrated. In the public square, new names, new sacrifice.

0: promises of peace give way to war. I find talking about peace and justice particularly daunting these days for two reasons. Aside from the existential crisis of this very hour, first, the nuclear and ecological storm clouds presently hovering over the planet and our country are beset by the radical unknowability about what will come next. We just have no real insight into the future given this degree of uncertainty. And learning to live with uncertainty is a challenge that few of us can really meet. This is accentuated by the chaos and uncertainties that haunt us even as we speak tonight, accentuated by the latest of Trump's arrogant ultimatums that unnerve even the most serene among us. And secondly, the second reason for reluctance to speak on these grandiose themes is that humanity, as embodied in distinct sovereign states and bound together due to a shared species destiny, is multiply entangled at present within a series of death traps from which there is no realistically visible escape, and indeed scant evidence of even the will to escape from world leaders aside from the denialism of our present leader. The warmongering entrapment is linked to a militarist pathology prevailing at this time in our own country and being played out in this war of unprovoked aggression waged against Iran, its government, and above all, its people. With some sense of shame as a U.S. citizen, I quote the defining words of President Trump's latest bit of notorious foreign policy guidance posted just a few days ago on his private Truth Social channel. He says, "Tuesday will be power plant day and bridge day, all wrapped up in one, in Iran. There will be nothing like it. Open the straight, you crazy bastards, or you'll be living in hell. Just watch." And then the final words are the most mystifying. "Praise be to Allah." What could that leader of ours have been thinking? In the spirit of taking seriously what it means to live in the nuclear age, what and why have things gone so wrong in what was a prosperous and powerful country and its people, and why its people are tolerating such leadership for this long? And of course, he is among those American presidents who've been elected twice. So we can't just blame him. It's a feature of present society that's linked to the way both political parties have performed in relation to into what is best for America, not making America great as a dominant military power, but what would make it great as a country that created a model of how to live together in mutual respect and benefit. As suggested, the collective malady in this country should not be exclusively attributed to Trump, although his antics certainly bring them to the surface. Perhaps naively, I find shocking the establishment branding of the Iran war at the outset as a war of choice rather than calling it what it is, as a war of unabashed aggression. Even the New York Times, which I grew up revering as the most trusted source of commentary, has the reckless temerity to uncritically refer to the Iran war as the ultimate war of choice. This terminology recalls the earlier use of choice that was current during the 2003 Iraq War. And it's a disturbing twist in public discourse. A war of choice should have no place in a law or morality governed world order. Indeed, the whole point of the UN Charter is to remove from national sovereignty the question of choice when it comes to waging war, and to limit recourse to war to a strict definition of self-defense against a prior armed attack. In practice, this legal concept of war has been somewhat expanded by the urgencies of provocation or by credible evidence of aggressive intent by the state attacked. Iran is a clear victim of aggressive war, unprovoked, and as we speak, it is also living under the shadow of this threat of genocidal escalation. And what we should not forget is that that escalation is built upon a originating crime of aggression. Somehow the conversation in the media and in more sophisticated circles has shifted to whether we're winning or losing the war, rather than thinking about how to get out of a war that was unlawful from its first day. We should remember that back in 1945, the architects of the New World Order privileged the winners of World War II by giving them an unrestricted right of veto that paralyzed the decisional power of the UN at its birth. This constitutionally undercut the UN capacity to fulfill its war prevention mission as set forth in the preamble to the UN Charter. As the Mexican delegate to the drafting conference that established this UN architecture exclaimed when asked what kind of organization has been achieved, his response is notable, I think. his words, "We have created an organization that regulates the mice while the tigers run free." This deference to geopolitics was reinforced at the Nuremberg and Tokyo war crimes that imposed criminality only for the crimes of the losers, refusing altogether to scrutinize, much less to prosecute, the crimes of the winners. This refusal meant that the development of nuclear weapons was never effectively prohibited. This tempts reflecting on an intriguing counterfactual. Let us suppose that Germany, which had its own advanced nuclear program, had won the race to develop the bomb and then dropped two atom bombs on British cities, yet went on to lose the war. As it was the liberal West, led by the US, did not have the moral compass and political acumen it needed to give the world not only a victory over fascism and imperialism, but a peace-building process for the future that included the prohibition of the development, possession, threat of, and use of nuclear weaponry. Might humanity have been spared the endless traumas of the nuclear age that is now at the edge of the most frightening nuclear abyss, had it not been the winner of World War II? It's a frightening thought of its own. It is also a disturbing part of the picture that the original aggression toward Iran has virtually been erased from commentary on the wars in the Middle East by the most rational and wonkish of foreign policy establishment experts. Bipartisan mainstream talk, as I've suggested it, has been focused on whether the US is winning or losing this asymmetric war between countries of dramatically different capabilities.
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0: At this moment, to take account of the pre-Trump background accentuated by the threatened escalation in Iran and further stressed by the persistence of Israeli genocidal expansionism in Lebanon and the West Bank of occupied Palestine, if we are to avoid public gloom and private despair, it seems crucial to acknowledge all that is at stake if we wish for a better future. Cornel West, a friend of mine for many years and quite long ago a faculty colleague, said some impassionate words recently that express the danger of our time. We are not just facing a political crisis, we are facing a spiritual one. When greed is normalized, truth is disposable, and cruelty marketed, the soul of the nation is at stake. It's about our moral decay that rewards corruption and punishes integrity. We must call our young people back to courage, truth, justice, and love. I would only add to Cornell's words that it is not just our young people, but all people, and not only our people, but people throughout the world. I want also to call attention to the warnings given by the Canadian Prime Minister Mark Carney at this year's meeting of the World Economic Forum. Carney shocked his elite audience by an insistence that the unfolding internationally and historically of the present period is one of rupture rather than transition. And he used rupture as a negative word to talk about the tensions that Trump has largely brought to the surface and has created a fracturing of the Atlantic Alliance that had served to provide Western leadership ever since the end of World War II. It's a interesting way of seeing the present context, which is one of challenging the coherence of this Western regional alliance that is racial and religious in part, in not just geographical, as it includes Australia and New Zealand. But the point is that what Carney was talking about and what he underscored by endorsing the initial strike of the U.S. and Israel against Iran is that this was an intramural Western crisis of rupture or transition, not a global crisis. And I think that's a fundamental mistake in if we are to create a world where the diverse peoples and civilizations learn to live together in a durable way that is committed to peace and justice and to a more harmonious relationship with nature. Until we get that globality as the central feature of global governance, we will have this hierarchy in the world where it is the West against the rest. And that was the point of Samuel Huntington's notorious comments on the end of the Cold War didn't mean international stability or a geopolitical accommodation. It was the prelude to a clash of civilizations. And what we've seen in the Middle East and are seeing, and it makes these civilizational comments of Trump particularly relevant, is that these conflicts are not only traditional wars between states, they also have a civilizational identity. It was not accidental that all the countries that supported Israel in what it did in Gaza were from the white Christian West. Non-geographically conceived to include Australia and New Zealand. It had that character And of course, it was preordained by the 9/11 attacks and the way in which President Bush responded to those attacks without sensing it could have been a moment to repair the hierarchy and exploitation of the global South rather than an occasion to jump into a war against quote unquote terror, as if that is as if that can be delimited and civilizationally confined to the Islamic world. I want to just refer in bringing these remarks to an end that there are two avenues, I believe, that lead in a positive direction, but they require a rethinking of how we conceive of the other. And the first of these is to learn from China rather than to think of them as a rival that we must overwhelm. China achieved what very few countries achieved, an ascendancy from being one of the worst off of major third world or global South countries to being an economic superpower that didn't rely on military expansion to achieve its global stature, but rather found ways of producing win-win relations with more than 150 countries. And it's far from a perfect society and has internal issues that are grave, although it raised 300 million people in less than a decade out of a condition of extreme poverty. And no other country has done that. And it has been attentive to the well-being of its own people, not just the projection of its power. And as often been said, it's a master of the long game of international relations, not of the immediate agenda of win-lose connections that were epitomized by the colonial relationship that between European colonialism and the global South, that hierarchy, exploitative hierarchy, that we understood in racial terms with South African apartheid, but also had its economistic terms in relation to the post-colonial period, and then has its nuclear dimension in the hegemonic possession of nuclear weapons by these permanent members of the Security Council that are unwilling to be accountable as sovereign equal states and are willing to go to war to prevent others from acquiring the weaponry that they insist upon using without accountability and without any kind of restrictions. And one has the sense that China is ready to make an accommodation that would denuclearize international relations. And the other kind of learning is more historical, and it's a matter of taking the opportunities to enhance the human experience rather than to view it as a moment of where material and political domination can occur. And I've been personally influenced by a famous poem of Robert Frost called The Road Not Taken. And I read just a few lines from this last stanza. And I shall be telling this with a sigh. Somewhere here, ages and ages hence, two roads diverged in a wood, and I took the one least traveled by, and that has made all the difference. And why it's relevant to our circumstance is that the U.S., as the victor in World War II, had an extraordinary opportunity to structure the world in a way that would have brought prosperity and peace for at least a generation, if not longer. But it chose, as I mentioned, to play the traditional winner's game of not seeking systemic benefits, but seeking to maximize the gains of the winners and to project that into the future by way of the veto, by the notion of criminality for the losers, by that whole way. And there was a second opportunity at the unexpected collapse of the Soviet Union and the moment where this nuclear weaponry could have been eliminated through a monitored agreement and the UN reformed to make it able to play the role that was hoped for it as a war prevention institution. And I'm not optimistic because you have the collision of two extremisms. The extremism of a leader that can't accept the reality of political defeat, and the extremism of a political configuration in Iran that prefers martyrdom to some kind of compromise. And when you have these two extremisms colliding with each other, you have to be a wild-eyed optimist to think that they can come to a mutually satisfactory agreement. And so, in closing, I feel that these two, learning to seize these moments of flux whether you call them ruptures or transitions, and trying to follow a path that learns from China are two ways forward toward a better future for all of humanity. Let me stop there. Well, the whole idea of the Gaza People's Tribunal was that governments were not stopping the carnage, and the UN was helpless and useless in the setting of the ongoing genocide. And Jeremy Corbyn did a version of it in London. Their tribunal focused on British complicity. And there was another in Canada that focused on Canadian complicity. These were, I think, effective in reaching a certain part of the relevant communities. Our two public sessions were in Sarajevo and in Istanbul, and a side event at the UN in New York. And I think it generated very powerful testimony from witnesses, survivors, and experts. And a jury of conscience delivered the verdict, and it was a very distinguished group of six people, led by Christine Chinkin, a respected professor at the London School of Economics. To call it a jury of conscience was to suggest that we weren't pretending to be a court of law. The voice of the people, aggrieved, outraged, disturbed by what was happening in Gaza, and by the failure of the liberal democracies to be at least detached, if not helping to find a way toward accommodation and peace. Peaceful approach. The Palestinian people have been not helped by the wishes of others, including the UN, that partitioned historic Palestine without ever consulting the resident population. And the present period, where Trump presides over this Board of Peace, is a terrible moment, both because it's received the blessings of the UN and it has engaged in a kind of Orwellian doublespeak as to what is peace and justice. It rewards the criminal and punishes the victim. And that's not a good way of establishing a humane future. As far as two states or one state, most Palestinians that I've been in touch with don't feel the two states can work. There are too many settlers that are determined to remain and are violent and militant and would create a very problematic future. I was a close friend of Edward Said, who's probably the most distinguished public intellectual among the Palestinian people, at least living outside. They have a number, a large number of very articulate and thoughtful personalities. He died in 2003, but his vision earlier than that was that only a one secular state based on equality of the two peoples could succeed. And he deeply believed in that. If there was a two-state, it's almost certain it would be a mini-state dominated by Israel and probably neutralized, sitting next to this Prussian militarized state, and that would not be very stable as far as the future is concerned. I think younger Palestinians wouldn't accept it over time, and Israel, I don't know how they would respond to it. My own sense is there will not be peace between Israel and the Palestinians until on the Israeli side, Zionism is either rejected as part of the governing ideology or is radically changed in its view of how to live with the Palestinians. And we should all remember that before this Gaza war occurred, there were a series of thoughtful, objective studies that established that the Israel-Palestine relationship was one of apartheid. In other words, that Israel as the occupying power was committed to a policy of apartheid. And that was validated by the judgments of the International Court of Justice and indirectly by the International Criminal Court. The other thing that something has to be done about the Palestinian refugees that have lived as refugees since 1947. That's been a no-go issue for Israel and a must issue for the Palestinians. So again, it's a collision of views. I do feel that the Palestinians are far readier for a accommodation and compromise than is Israel, which views its mission to be, at least as influenced by Zionist ideology, its mission to be one of occupying and being sovereign in the whole of historic Palestine.
1: 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Richard Falk is Professor Emeritus of International Law at Princeton. 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Joe Ritchie is our general manager and editor. I'm David Barsamyan. Thank you for listening. And remember to support your local public station. We go out with Duke Ellington. Things ain't what they used to be. Thank you.

Good evening, everybody. It's me, Made in America. And we're going to do something by Max McNown for you called Better Me For You here at WFBRLP South Worlds.

That was by Kane Brown, called A Woman. That was by Megan Maroney and Mackenzie Carpenter, Nothing But Crazy. That was S.L.E. McBride, called Bible and 44. Next we got Miles Smith and Lenny Wilson, called Nice to Meet You, here at WFPR LP, South Burlington.

That was by Togo Wet, Water, Wine, and Whiskey. That was by Luke Bryan, I mean Luke Combs. Be By You. That was by Ellie Lingley called Be Her. That was by... Next, we got Wiley Green called Change My Mind. Here at WFPR LP South Waterton.

That was Casey Musgrave called Twiceville. That was by Taylor called Austin. That was by Morgan Wallen called I Got Better. That was by Zach Bryan and Casey Musgrave, I Remember. But next we got Mac McDowell called Marley here at WFBR LP South Worlton. I keep on doing that.

That was by Tyler Brennan called Gods and Guns N' Roses. That's by Aviana called Blood One Sticker. That was by Ellie Langley called Houston, Texas. This is your final today here at WFVR. I'm going to go ahead and do some last song for today. It's Made in America. It's by Toby Keith here at WFVR LP South Worlton.

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0: 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Radio of the people, by the people, and for the people. So thanks to all folks who are listening. Thank you to our members, and special thanks to our underwriters. And we're just going to start off reading their names briefly now so we can get to the music, and then we will give you a little more detail about the underwriters later in the show. And it's another beautiful spring evening here if you're listening live on Thursday evening, the 28th of May. Okay, Robin Reynolds and Tom Wells, individual underwriters. Thank you, Robin. Thank you so much, Tom. You've both been great supporters of the radio station for years. I Care For You in Bethel. That's E-Y-E-C-A-R-E. The Frankenberg Agency in Randolph. Greenvest, offering socially responsible investing. Hoyt's Healing Hands in Royalton Village in Wilder. The Firehouse Inn and Ladder One Grill in Barrie. Scan VT, also in Bethel, and Solaflect in Norwich. As I said, a little bit more about all our underwriters later in the show. Okay, sometimes I get jonesing for a particular instrument, and I'll feature that instrument on Fourth Branch Jazz. By the way, I'm your host, Mort Wasserman. Thanks for listening. So tonight's instrument is the clarinet. Now, I love this sound of the clarinet. You can hear that there's wood involved in a clarinet. It's not metal like a saxophone or a trumpet. It's wood in the woodwinds. So we're going to have three different clarinet players tonight, and we're going to start off with Don Byron. Just mention that every clarinetist is actually a multi-instrumentalist, and the reason is that I don't think you can make a living as a jazz clarinetist. They're just not as much call for. There was a time when jazz clarinet was all over the airways, but that was 80, 90 years ago when Benny Goodman and Artie Shaw were jazz band leaders. Anyway, we're going to start off with Don Byron, really interesting musician, born in 1958. He grew up in the South Bronx. He's really got a great interest in the history of jazz music. Here we go.

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That was Don Byron from his album, The Tuskegee Experiments, and the tune, The Tuskegee Strutter's Ball, composed by Don Byron. Kind of wonder, the famous Tuskegee Experiment, horrifying chapter in the history of medical research, where the doctors let the folks at Tuskegee Institute with syphilis go untreated just to see what the natural history of the disease was. Horrible. Not sure if the Tuskegee Strutter's Ball refers to the walk that syphilitic patients sometimes have, or is a reference to the historically black colleges and universities' marching bands, which often do a strut. Anyway, that was released on the Nonesuch label, Tuskegee Experiments, in 1992. Clarinet was Don Byron, Lonnie Plaxico on bass, Ralph Peterson Jr. on drums, and guitar was Bill Frisell. And the cut you just heard was I Found a New Baby from the album Ivy Divey, released on Blue Note in 2004. That tune was composed by Jack Palmer and Spencer Williams and was a hit for Benny Goodman, featuring an incredible guitar solo by electric guitar pioneer Charlie Christian. Anyway, there we had Don Byron on clarinet, Jason Moran on piano, Lonnie Plaxico once again on bass, and Jack DeJohnette on drums. Okay, we're going to switch over to another multi-instrumentalist who's made her name mostly as a clarinet player. It's Anat Cohn. Anat was born in Tel Aviv, studied at Berklee School of Music after initial studies in Israel, and moved to New York City, where she's been ever since. She happens to have brothers who are jazz musicians in New York as well. Avishai Cohen plays trumpet, and Yuval Cohen, who plays saxophone. In any case, Anat Cohn, we're going to get two cuts from her album, Luminosa.

Welcome back to Fourth Branch Jazz on WFVR LP, Royalton Community Radio, South Royalton, Vermont. That was Anat Cohn, the tune In the Spirit of Baden. I think Baden refers to Baden Powell de Linho, who is a Brazilian guitarist. And that's from the album Luminosa, released on Anzique Records in 2015. Anat Cohn on clarinet, Romero Lumbambo on guitar, percussion Gilmar Gomez, and bass Joe Martin, Daniel Friedman on the drums. And before that, you heard Putty Boy Strut from the same album, Luminosa, and Joe Martin on the bass, clarinet, Anat Cohn, and Daniel Friedman on drums, and that was composed by Flying Lotus, a pretty well-known hip-hop and electronic dance music and IDM, intelligent dance music producer. Okay, we're going to continue our sojourn on the clarinet with Eddie Daniels.

Welcome back to Fourth Branch Jazz on WFVRLP, Royalton Community Radio, South Royalton, Vermont. That was Eddie Daniels with Roger Kellaway, the album Live at the Library of Congress. The tune, Thelonious Monk composition, Rhythm Ending. That album was released on IPO in 2012. Eddie Daniels on the clarinet, of course, and Roger Kellaway on the piano. And before that, you heard Eddie Daniels' composition, A Take on Five, from his album, Beautiful Love on Shinachi, released in 1997. Eddie on clarinet, Chuck Loeb on guitar, and Wolfgang Hofner on the drums. Okay, we're going to take a little bit of a break here and tell you a little bit about Fourth Branch Jazz. I'm Mort Wasserman, typically have the second and third Thursdays of the month. We're on 7 p.m. to 9 p.m. on Thursday evenings live. Ryan Hawk, the Hack Man, typically has the first Thursday, and Bill Cole the fourth Thursday. Now, we switched around a little bit. If you're confused, this is, in fact, the fourth Thursday, but typically it's Bill Cole on the fourth Thursday. Now, several times a year, there's a fifth Thursday in the month, and Ed Kastner typically holds down those shows. And, of course, you can hear this show anytime on going to royaltonradio.org and hitting the replay button. Fourth Branch Jazz is the first choice there. Or we come on naturally on the air on 1 p.m. on Mondays as well. 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Finally, Tom Wells and Robin Reynolds. Thank you both, Tom and Robin, for your continuing support of WFVRLP and this show. Okay, we're going to finish up our clarinet session with two older recordings. The next one,
really way back there, recorded in the 1920s, is Sidney Bechet, better known as a soprano sax player, but plays clarinet beautifully on this tune called Blue Horizon.

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And that was a Fats Waller tune, Jitterbug Waltz, from, I don't like to say this that often, but this is just the fabulous album, Bright Moments, Russ on Roland Kirk, a live album, just a wonderful a joy to listen to. Russ on Roland Kirk on clarinet, Ron Burton on piano, Henry Matthias Pearson on bass, Robert Shy on drums, Joe Habeo Texidor on percussion. I think those were those bells in the background. A great album, released by Atlantic in 1974. Before that, a very old tune, Blue Horizon, composed by Sidney Bechet and clarinet Sidney Bechet, Pops Foster on bass. These names go way back. Manzi Johnson on drums, Art Hodes on piano. Trombone was Vic Dickinson, and the trumpet Sidney DePerrier. Okay, welcome back. Here we are, your host Mort Wasserman, broadcasting from the Jim Rooney Long Run Studio High atop Magic Mountain Daycare, looking out over Carpenter Field in South Royalton, Vermont. We're going to switch over to some vocals here. First vocalist we're going to feature is a person whose name I was totally unfamiliar with, but who was a very successful vocalist in the 1950s and 1960s. Her name, Dakota Staton, S-T-A-T-O-N. Great name, great vocalist. The tune, You've Changed.

Welcome back, Fourth Branch Jazz, WFVR LP 96.5 on your FM dial, and that was vocalist Dakota Staton, I Hear Music. That's a tune by Burton Lane with lyrics by Frank Lesser, and that was originally from an album called In the Night with, Dakota Staton on vocals, Emil Richards on vibes, George Shearing on piano, Toots Thielemans, better known as a harmonica player, but boy, getting around on the guitar, Al McKibben on double bass, and Percy Bryce. And before that, You've Changed, music by Carl Fisher, lyrics by Bill Carey. These were both released on a compilation album called Spotlight On Dakota Staton from a series, Great Ladies of Song. That was released by Capitol in 1995. We've got one more vocalist for you this evening, but I want to thank our underwriters once again. Robin Reynolds, thank you, Robin. Tom Wells, thank you, Tom. I Care For You in Bethel. The Frankenberg Agency in Randolph. Hoyt's Healing Hands in Royalton Village and Wilder. Firehouse Inn and Ladder One Grill in Barrie. Scan VT in Bethel. Soloflect in Norwich. And Greenvest, folks who offer socially responsible investing at greenvest.eco. All right, one more vocalist to cover this evening before we're going to switch to a tribute to the late Sonny Rollins, who died earlier this week. But before that, a little bit of the Velvet Fog.

That was Mel Torme, nicknamed the Velvet Fog, and the Marty Pitch Dictet. Really nice sound, swinging big band. The tune Lullaby of Birdland, written by George Shearing with lyrics by David Weiss. Album released by Bethlehem in 1956. Mel Torme on vocals. Marty Pitch was the arranger and conductor, and but few folks I recognize here: Bud Shank on alto sax, Mel Lewis on drums, but they also had a couple of French horn players and tuba player. Anyway, what about Mel Torme? Well, before that, we heard Lulu's Back in Town, music by Harry Warren and lyrics by Al Dubin, same album. Mel Torme and the Marty Pitch Dictet. Mel Torme himself, born in Chicago in 1925. Great singer, composer, arranger, played the drums, and actor. He wrote some books. And as far as composing songs, the Christmas song, the chestnuts roasting on an open fire, written by... Mel Torme was raised Jewish on the south side of Chicago. So, good to have vocals on Fourth Branch Jazz. I like to do it. Earlier this week, the saxophone colossus himself, Sonny Rollins, Walter Theodore Sonny Rollins, born in 1930, passed away. And boy, there's just so much Sonny Rollins you could play on a jazz show. You could play a whole month's worth of jazz and just begin to touch what he did. But I decided I would try to put into the rest of this hour as much live Sonny Rollins as I could find. And my favorite live Sonny Rollins album is Sonny Rollins Live at the Village Vanguard. Recorded in 1958, I guess released in 58. And he recorded with just himself and a rhythm section. And by rhythm section, I just mean bass. It was either Wilbur Ware or Donald Bailey. And drums, Pete LaRocca or Elvin Jones. So we're going to play as many cuts as I could fit into the rest of this show. Whole bunch of standards, including... Old Devil Moon, Softly as a Morning, Sunrise, A Night in Tunisia, Dizzy Gillespie tune, but also a couple by Sonny Rollins, including Stryver's Rose and a favorite of mine, Sunny Moon for Two. So let's just listen to Sonny Rollins on a stripped-down rhythm section. And by the way, this is the first live recording ever made at the Village Vanguard by... none other than Rudy Van Gelder. Okay, Sonny Rollins, the saxophone colossus himself.

We interrupt Sonny Rollins just to tell you what you're listening to. Fourth Branch Jazz, WFVR LP, Royalton Community Radio, South Royalton, Vermont. Those were two cuts from Live at the Village Vanguard, recorded in 1957 by Rudy Van Gelder. First live recording ever at the Village Vanguard. Boy, there have been lots since then. The tune you just heard is Softly as a Morning Sunrise, composed by Oscar Hammerstein and Sigmund Romberg. Before that, Old Devil Moon, composed by Yip Harburg and Burton Lane. Want to thank our underwriters briefly once more. Robin Reynolds, thanks, Robin. Tom Wells, thank you so much, too, for your longtime support of this program and of the radio station I Care For You in Bethel, ScanVT in Bethel, the Frankenberg Agency in Randolph, Hoyt's Healing Hands in Royalton Village and Wilder, the Firehouse Inn and Ladder One Grill in Barry, Solaflect in Norwich, and Greenvest. Find them at greenvest.eco. Okay, back to Sonny Rollins, a couple of tunes that he composed himself. You'll hear Stryver's Row next, and then Sunny Moon for Two.

Thank you very kindly. We'd like to carry on now with an original. This one is entitled Sunny Moon for two.

Welcome back to Fourth Branch Jazz, part of our tribute to Sonny Rollins. That was Sunny Moon 4-2, composed by Sonny Rollins, from the album Live at the Village Vanguard, recorded back in 1957. We're going to be saying goodbye now for the end of this show. Once again, thanks to our listeners. Thanks especially to those listeners who are members, and as much or more thanks to our underwriters. Last cut, or we're going to not get the whole thing in there, but we're going to get a good head start on it. This is from that same album, Live at the Village Vanguard. Dizzy Gillespie's composition, A Night in Tunisia. If you're listening live on Thursday evening, the 28th. Stick around for Brian Oust's show, Wood Warbler Jazzgrass, which starts out with bluegrass music and blends into jazzgrass and finishes up with jazz. A really great show. Okay, good night, everybody, and here's Sonny Rollins.

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4: Peter Rowan is one of the most amazing artists I know. He's at home in whatever pond he dips his toe in. We have Peter Rowan doing quite the retrospective of his songs, occasionally accompanied by Max Wareham.
5: Jorma and John Hurlburt have recorded my song Angel Island, and the album is called One More Lifetime. So. Pretty cool. Well, this is for Jorma, and because so much of bluegrass music comes from the blues, and one of the earliest people that basically gave so much to bluegrass by virtue of the popularity of their music was a man named Blind Lemon Jefferson, and he gave this.

Clyde Moody. The Waltz King played with Bill Monroe early on in his career, was Bill Monroe's, one of his first guitarists. And he sang a song that goes,

I was wondering, big fan of Lightning Hopkins, and Lightning, you know, plays that all. And I listened. I found on some old recordings on the web of Blind Lemon Jefferson, and he does several versions of a tune called "See That My Grave Is Kept Clean," and on one of them, he does the complete riff, and I'm going to do that version for you here with Max. And this is sort of the forerunner of "So Much in Bluegrass." In fact, Earl Scruggs's solos on the gospel tunes come from Blind Lemon Jefferson. I'm not using the tuner, you can tell. Yeah. If we had tuners in the 60s, it never would have happened. So. Yeah, okay, so it goes something like this.

Let's see now. I want to do this number here that did a long time ago, along with the Grateful Dead first released this same song and under the same title, and we both learned it from the same place, a man named Bascom Lamar Lunsford, who was the mayor of Asheville, North Carolina at the time. And he was a folklorist, and he learned this song up in the mountains.

When I was a bluegrass boy working with Bill Monroe, we had to play the Grand Ole Opry on a Saturday night and draw pay, which was, for two segments, we got $27.50. Which... if we had been in town to play the Friday night Opry, we would have gotten $17.50 for one show. But Saturday we played two shows, so bargain deal, I guess, you know. And then we'd climb aboard that old bus of Bill's. We nicknamed the Bluegrass Breakdown. And we'd go on up to Bean Blossom, Indiana, home of the Brown County Jamboree. And it was on the ride up there that we began writing this song called The Walls of Time. And I'd just like to play a little bit of what I was bringing to the song at the time, because I'd come from Massachusetts. I was a city Billy, so, you know, I mean, a lot of Bill Monroe's music comes from black music, records he heard as a kid and everything. And we'll play a little bit of this tune by Lightnin' Hopkins and see if we can't evoke the mood that I felt I wanted to contribute to this song called The Walls of Time. I think this would work.

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3: 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Max Worm.

This is for John Hurlbut. It's a little record I did down in Jamaica. All right. Yeah.

Thank you so much. Just after COVID, we went over to Winona, Minnesota, and we went over and recorded a record. And we toured with it for about 3 years. It's been about 3 years. It's the first year we haven't done that record. We had to let everybody go live their lives. But wonderful Molly Tuttle sang on the album, as did Lindsay Liu. She added some wonderful harmony. We'd like to do it for you now, and thank you again for coming out on this wonderful day. Brother Max.

0: This is live from Jorma Kaukonen's Fur Peace Ranch. This concert with Peter Rowan, recorded October 19th, 2024. Coming up, John Hurlbut and Jorma Kaukonen from May 6th, 2023 at the Fur Peace Ranch.
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Yeah, buddy.

0: Thank you so much. It's been nice playing for you this afternoon. The amazing John Hurlbut. The extra ever amazing Jorma Kaukonen.
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magila mo sana dumalek nan bay na law sumalay wo

And that's the late Sonny Rollins, gone at 96, left us on the same day Miles Davis would have turned 100. Alfie's theme, which he wrote differently. Chan Chan, live in Berlin by the Buena Vista All-Stars. From Senegal, Elam with Woe. Putumayo Collection, African Sojourn. Before that, another track from the Alfie score, He's Younger Than You Are, from Sonny Rollins. Miles Davis with his classic version of George Gershwin's Summertime. Celebrating his 100th birthday, born May 26, 1926. From Stereolab and Herbie Mann, One Note, Samba, and Surfboard, also done by Robert Menescal. And we opened up with the cast of Carousel and Freddie Fresh, June's Busted Out once again. All mixed up, Peter Beauchamp. Glad you tuned in. Lots more to get to, including some advice from Sonny Rollins.

a lot of people come to me, and a lot of kids, and say, Sonny, what should I, you know, what should I practice, or what should, you know, how can I get to be a successful musician? You have to love what you're doing. You have to believe in what you're doing. And if you believe in what you're doing, well, my personal thing is, if you're not hurting anybody or harming anybody else, that's it. Just stay on that path. If you're looking for money, for material success, I don't know. I don't know how to, there's no advice, because I don't want to think like that, because I don't believe that's the meaning of life. I'm not a materialist. I don't believe in consumerism and all this stuff. So, but if for a young person that's a scientist, wants to be a musician, wants to be a painter, sculptor, and you love it, then give yourself to it. That's all. I mean, and this is the only way to do it. That's its own reward, really. And if you succeed, I don't know. It's a matter of what you just said. What is success? I don't know. But giving yourself to something you believe in, that is success. So I would tell people to really get with what you're doing with abandon. Do your thing and really want to do it and believe in it. And block out the rest of the world, because you are the world. See, that's, you are the world, not these other people around you. And your project, your love, your art, that's the world. That's where you have to be.

Whenever I try to create anything solos when I'm playing, what I'm basically trying to do is to blot out my mind as much as possible. And of course, I've already learned the material. So after learning the material, then I try to blot out my mind and just let it flow by itself. So I try not to really think too much about what I'm playing, you know, when I'm soloing. So I sort of have the structure already. And then I just try to create and let it come by itself, you know.

from Blonde on Blonde. That's Bob Dylan describing your leopard skin pillbox hat. The Evening Swing from Dan Crissy. Lug and Hurt from Little Barry. Labertino from Pass Shanty and another Putumayo collection. On Impulse from Sonny Rollins, who also soloed on The Rolling Stones' Waiting on a Friend from Tattoo You. Sonny's solo medley and some creative advice. All mixed up. Peter Beauchamp, glad you tuned in. Lots more to get to.

Es wie Schikane, die Idee, die Idee, die Idee, Ding. Schotraste Name, le Fuderskante, Gus Fuckel, Vrahu, Gutuvum, Viel. A

WFERLPFM, Free Vermont Radio. On the banks of the White River, on the edge of Vermont Law School, in the heart of Vermont. This is Green Mountain Global. I'm Jamie Gage, your host. 5 o'clock, June 1st, 2026. And tonight, going to be, got a special treat at a little bit after 6, probably about 6:15, we will have a guest whose name I'm going to botch because I haven't spoken with him in person, but only through the interwebs, as it were. Kyle Alarcon? I may have that entirely wrong. It could be Kyle Alarcon. But in any case, he will be coming on to let us know what's going on with his organization that he's closely affiliated with, whatdothlife.com, and all the musical related stuff going on with that group that's been around in the Windsor White River area for a number of years, and also a new compilation album for the American Civil Liberties Union compilation of local Vermont artists. So right up my alley here with Green Mountain Global, as you might know if you are a longtime listener. We focus on Central Vermont music and Vermont music in general, and also music of a social protest nature from the global and national scenes. So with that, we're going to be doing the global set. We're kind of mixing things up. Usually we do the Green Mountain set first and the global set after 6. And we'll just mix things up a little bit tonight. But we are also going to be having some great stuff from folks like Brian Dade and Andres Berry, the Cousins Project, and more. Also celebrating some birthdays. Ronnie Wood from the Rolling Stones and previously the Faces. And lots of other stuff. Started off with a brand new album. A brand new single from a woman that I used to play years ago. A few of her songs I haven't really kept up much, but this popped up in my world. I guess I'm on her email list, and from Northern Vermont, I believe. Allison Faye, formerly known as Allison Faye Brown, I believe. And this is Trust the Process.

jumped 41%. Let's try that again. That's another song that we're going to be playing a little bit later. And I'm excited. I'm actually excited to hear that. But let's see if we can't shoot you over to Allison Faye Brown here in the meantime.

Wooden dinosaur. Michael Roberts from Wooden Dinosaur, and I think Katie Trout's is

singing backup vocals on that song, Going North, from his album, their album, Nearly Lost Stars. I conflate the two because Michael is pretty much the primary for Wooden Dinosaur, and has since done a lot of solo work as well, and also fronts a honky-tonk band called the Rear Defrosters. You may see them down in the Brattleboro area. Before that, Lily Seabird with a song called Demon in Me. Love how it builds there at the end. Such a gorgeous cacophony of sound there at the end of that song there. She's from Northern Vermont. And Alison Faye starting it off with Trust the Process. 5:20, June 1st, 2026. Let's get back to it. This gentleman was the longest serving lieutenant governor in Vermont history. I think he served 8 years in that post. I was lucky enough to meet him a couple times, but way back when he was running for governor in 2010, there was a four-way tie on the Democrat side, with Peter Shumlin emerging victorious, with Doug Racine and Deb Markowitz and Matt Dunn all vying for the governor's office. We know that Peter Shumlin won. Brian Doobie, the Republican lieutenant governor, went back to being, I think it was a commercial pilot, and lives in the Franklin County area. And I don't know how politically engaged he was, certainly not statewide, but I think he is locally. And he got real political, or somewhat, I should say, by the basis of this song and some of his commentaries in the Rural Vermont Rising group. That was the group of 15,000 so far that have come together as part of a Facebook group, really, this spring, the last couple months, in unity in their opposition to Act 181 and some related property rights laws that the legislature passed and didn't consider lots of the unintended consequences. That's the phrase, right? Anyway, Brian hired the talents of artificial intelligence to put his words to music, and the combination of the two, his lyrics and AI words, I'm sorry, his lyrics and AI's musicianship and vocals came together with this song, which I think is loosely called Act 181 Coming, Vermont Working Land Squeeze. So anyway, here it is. We'll give it a spin.

My name is Boomer. I'm the host of Sunday Night Flashback, which airs right here at WFVR-LP South Royalton, 96.5 on your FM dial, and streaming over the interwebs throughout the universe at WFVR.org. 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

do tune in for Sunday Night Flashback and all of our great programs here at WFERLP. You just listened to The Map from Brian Dade. He's a central Vermont guy, somewhere up here in the one of the six geographic regions of Vermont called the Vermont Piedmont, my favorite part of Vermont. Kind of goes from White River up to Barrie and over to St. Johnsbury, all those foothills, so to speak. Not huge mountains, but a lot of great farming there. Not much in the way of steep terrain. Kind of the truest piece of Vermont in my mind. There's lots of amazing places that still retain the mantle of Vermont. And a lot of places I still haven't visited yet. Not a lot, but a few that kind of still hold out. The hills protect us from so much. Sprawl, for example. Anyway, before that, we had Woods Road, another great Vermont song. They talk about Interstate 89 there. That's Steve Mayone and Christina Stikos, the Cousins Project, who did that. That's a new release just in the last 6 months. And starting it off, of course, was our former lieutenant governor, longest-serving lieutenant governor in Vermont history, Brian Doobie, with that song about Act 181. And that was a law that was passed 2 years ago that when the details, see, they hadn't, like a lot of laws that are written with good intentions, sometimes the details aren't ironed out. And a lot of the details inside of that law, which was to take effect July 1st, 2026, weren't hammered out when they passed it in 2024. And over time, closer scrutiny over the last 6-8 months by a lot of folks in the rural pockets of Vermont discovered that there were a lot of unintended consequences there. And, you know, it sugared out to what was originally described as a housing bill to open up more housing in urban areas, more urban, would also, in the rural areas, the so-called Tier 3, as opposed to Tier 1 and 2, which are the urban areas, the Tier 3 areas were then going to be put more limitations on their property rights in the rural parts of the state. So while it was supposed to open up and lessen the impacts of our famous environmental regulation law, Act 250, while the Tier 1 and 2 were intended to be loosened, the Tier 3 stuff was definitely tightening and going to throw a lot of property owners into a huge permitting process, which if anybody's gone through the permitting process in Vermont, Act 250 and wastewater, it's really arduous and time-consuming and very expensive. So this huge group of people got together and said, wait a minute, this is not something that's going to help us at all. So they got together, and that song was one of the, you know, hundreds of thousands of different words that have been spoken on this issue in the last few months. Brian Doobie put that one together. So the good news is they did repeal those most egregious offenses of the Tier 3 stuff in that law and the regulations that they were going to throw people into who wanted to build an 800-foot driveway as well. So those were repealed, those parts of the law, which was great. And, you know, it catalyzed a lot of people across rural Vermont, which is a fantastic thing because all of us, you know, really need to get involved as much insofar as we can with, you know,
an economy that has really hit the skids and heading down, it's hard for us to maintain time to watch out for legislation. But as it concerns us in rural Vermont, we really have to be vigilant and pay attention, because most of the lawmakers of influence in the state house live in Montpelier and Burlington, so their microcosm, their vision of the world is through those lenses, and not so much the agrarian mixed socioeconomic diversity of rural Vermont. And so so they don't really have that experience. And most of the people who live in Burlington and more urban parts of Vermont aren't from here. So they don't value the traditions of Vermont as much as I think they should. So it's really incumbent upon us in rural parts of the state to really get involved and engaged. The legislature used to be a farmer legislature. That's why it met from January to April or May. And we've obviously largely moved away from that and need to get more involved again. So important. It's it is our life and our livelihoods. And the other thing is that a lot of these bills that are written and that find their way to committee and to House votes are quite often written by non-governmental organizations, so-called NGOs, and they work closely with legislators. And so that revelation really sort of exploded this year as well, when folks understood, oh, this was written by Vermont Natural Resources Council or Vermont Conservation Voters. And that's all well and good, but these are nonprofit organizations that take a whole lot of money from government. So, they're typically not nonpartisan. It's kind of like when Yuri Berliner, exposed the fact, and he was a Democrat, wrote an article a few years ago as part of National Public Radio. He'd been with National Public Radio for 20 years, and he revealed that, of the 88 employees of NPR, all 88 were registered Democrats. And, it's a case where we want to try to strike politics from policymaking, if that's at all possible, and not look at it through the agenda of these large corporate donor organizations like the Democratic National Committee and Republican National Committee. So anyway, that's the diatribe for today. It's really heartening that that so many people are now engaged. Like I said at the outset, 15,000 people on this Facebook page alone, which is great. And it has given pause to a lot of legislators. A lot of the legislators in the super majority, the Democrat, they're majority now, have decided not to run again, which is very kind of disappointing in a way. Real leaders, Philip Baruth, who was the Senate president, Allison Clarkson, longtime senator, been in that state house for 20 plus years. The Speaker of the House announced a couple days ago, Jill Kerwinski, that she is no longer running for office. She's quitting. There's rumors that Amy Sheldon, the House Environment Committee chair, may not be seeking re-election. So it's, in a way, it's telling that they're not running. It's somewhat revealing and somewhat disappointing too, because we all need to work on this stuff together. And as painful as this session may have been for some of those folks, we need to keep working together. And but I'm confident that we'll get perhaps stronger nonpartisan or less partisan representation going forward. So get involved, stay involved, be part of the process.
as they say. Didn't I have a song there at the beginning called Trust the Process? I don't even know what it's about, but anyway, a Vermonter wrote it, so I'm going to go listen to it. It's new to me just today. Let's go back to the music. This gentleman, this is the opening track of his newest album. I think it came out 6 months ago. From Manchester, Vermont. Fantastic, fantastic talent. Great writer and rocker. Andrus Barry. This is The Holdout.

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1: Today I

Will the season be okay? Can we make it to the next day? Seems like the tank is never full. Does it ever feel impossible? Not what I mean. How can I explain? Take plastic.

April Patterson Clemens there with a song called Campfire Days, which is a single on an upcoming release here, hopefully in the next 6 months. She plays now with Cobalt Tolbert, and I was lucky enough to go do an in-house session with them and did an interview, and I'm still cutting it up. I played some of it a couple weeks ago, but still cutting it up. Really hugely talented, kind of this spiritual, ethereal kind of voice. Anyway, WFVRLP is what you're listening to, Free Vermont Radio. It's 6:02 on 6/1/26. And just before that Campfire Days, we had Plastic is a Pest from the Vermont Farm Project. Those guys are going to be playing at Feast and Field this Thursday. I better double check that. Yeah, I believe that's true. I'm going to double check, though. I think Krishna Guthrie was last week. And the Vermont Farm Project, it was a theatrical event that parlayed into, well, they did all their own original music, so I'll get more information to you on that. And starting off was Andrus Berry from Manchester, Vermont, with The Holdout from his new album, Keep Moving. Green Mountain Global is brought to you by a number of sponsors we're super grateful to have interested in the show. And actually, I just received news that we're losing one of them because they're going out of business soon. But let's thank them anyway. Talking about Wit and Grit Restaurant in Randolph, Vermont. Their last day, I think, is going to be June 28th, end of the month. They've moved to Maine. Great fixture here for 5 years. My daughter was at one time the longest serving employee there for a couple of years. But they are moving on. Scan VT is also a sponsor in Bethel. Mountain Folk, the Tunbridge General Store, Royalton Memorial Library, Robin Reynolds, and the White River Partnership. Thank you, thank you, thank you. If you are interested in sponsoring a radio show or this one, give us a call at 763-2700. 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Call Todd Tyson, the program director, also 802-431-3433. Community radio can only be done with passionate, committed volunteers. Not a lot of time, you know, a few hours a week maybe. If you want to try your hand at this or your voice or your whatever, your talents at this DJ thing, it's pretty easy, I think, and you would love it. Because everybody loves music. That's the one thing I've learned in my, how old am I? I'm not going to say. Many years on earth is that the best art form in the world, the most accessible, I think, is music. You can ask folks what their three or five favorite paintings may be, or their three or five favorite poems, and, you know, their best photographs, and they may come up with some, but they're, you know, it's kind of a little bit of a search for some folks on different art forms. But music, boy, you ask somebody three to five songs of their that are favorites of theirs, and they can't stop. It's just too hard to choose. Really, best art form out there, in my opinion. Hey, and we're gonna have a very special guest here. I'm gonna play a couple songs here, and then we're going to talk to Kyle Alarcon. I think the C is a hard C, and he's in studio here with us, and we're going to be talking about a compilation album that he put together and the organization that he's part of, just achieved nonprofit status, and talk about all things music and creative social work. Want to give you a couple songs here in the meantime. This song was released today, how many years ago? 1970, I think it was. Anyway, a long time ago on June 1st. And great song from a great, great movie. Although I don't think James Bond movies are quite the thing they once were. But this is from the movie Live and Let Die, the title track from Paul McCartney and Wings.

0: Otis Taylor there from his album Recapturing the Banjo. I usually play, well, I haven't played Otis Taylor in a bunch of years, but there's a couple others that I love of his. He's kind of, he really did recapture the banjo, although I never had that album, but he really, I don't know, he's one of those people that brought, made the banjo relevant in a way that you couldn't make fun of it, which everybody likes to do in the music world. Before that, Paul McCartney and Wings with the title track from that great old Bond movie with Jane Seymour and her film debut, Live and Let Die. It's a great, great Bond film. I am here. It is 6:14 here, and I had mentioned earlier that we'd have a special guest here, and Kyle Alarcon is here on the occasion of a couple things. The main thing being this great compilation album that he put together with his organization, and wanted to talk about that with him. And disclaimer, I did submit a song, and there's a song of my own on the album as well, but in general, this is a great project, and it looks great. And I want to say welcome, Kyle. Thank you so much for coming.
1: Hi, thanks for having me.
0: Absolutely.

0: my friends, some of my musician friends were putting out new songs, protesty songs, like trying to, get their feelings out in that way. One in particular, this band called Chotis, a good friend of mine, they're from Claremont, New Hampshire. And they had just put out an album earlier, I think it was in October or November, called Car Crash Compilation. And one of the songs on there, Ash, he made a music video for, and he put it out in February. And I watched that and really just took notice of the song. And it just inspired me to put a call out and reach out to some of my other musicians' friends and see if they had anything that was along the lines of a protest song that they've written recently, or even not recently, but something that they wanted to put out there and then maybe hopefully do something good with it. So I got a decent response from a few people, and we decided to do a compilation and donate all the proceeds to the ACLU to kind of combat the nastiness out there right now. But as you said, this is our 76th release. Is that what it says on there?
1: I think, yeah. I read that earlier today somewhere.
0: Yeah. So What Doth Life, it started as a just kind of like a musician's co-op or like a little collective back in 2010. And it was me and like five or six of my friends. Because growing up, we would always, we'd had bands together. And, you know, bands will play together for like a few years and then break up and then reform as something different. Like in our youth, you know, going to college, getting jobs, you know, it was hard to like keep one band together. And so what we decided to do was create this kind of collection, or not quite a record label, but some sort of banner to put all these bands under. So at least when a band broke up, people could still recognize the name What Doth Life and be able to associate it with the kind of music that we champion or promote or make. And from there, it's grown bigger and bigger, and we started putting on shows. And every album that we released under the What Doth Life banner had been, a pay what you want free album on Bandcamp. And I guess, yeah, we're up to 76 now. A lot of compilations, a lot of just albums from the various bands over the years. But the compilations were really something that made us stick out and got us like some pretty decent press. And yeah, we're just trying to keep it going. This ended up being our biggest compilation ever. 32 songs, 32 artists on this thing, which edged out, I think the previous one was maybe 28. So that's the story of that.
1: I love it. That perfectly dovetails with my show.
0: Yeah.
1: Because I started this show in 2013 because I believed, and I'm a native Vermonter and, you know, somewhat self-righteous about it, but I just kept coming across all kinds of great music in central Vermont in particular. I mean, northern Vermont, Burlington has its own scene, and there's a lot of incredible music up there. But I just thought, there's so much music. I have to start a radio show to celebrate Vermont music, central yeah. Vermont music. So this is right along those lines. And then also, well, when we'll get into the ACLU stuff, my show has moved in that same direction towards social protest music.
0: Mm.
1: So I have the first half is Green Mountain set, and then the second half is Global set. And if I can get Vermont music like you've got, that is also social protest, it's like, oh, I hit both.
0: Yeah.
1: Both categories, which is great. So this is sort of like what I dreamed about doing years ago.
0: Cool.
1: Is putting together all kinds of, and I don't have, you know, I'm older now, so I don't have my finger on the pulse of what all is going on, but it's so good that you're doing this. So did you start with a certain genre in mind, or what, how did it evolve?
0: Yeah, so What Doth Life had always been a little left of the dial. A lot of kind of weirder music. We really championed music that was either too weird or too abrasive to really fit into like the bar scene. Really, we wanted to give a venue for like the kind of more out there stuff that was more, I don't know how to put it. It

0: We do have a lot of like folk songs and a lot of like rock and roll songs, kind of standard stuff, but we really also want to like promote the stuff that is a little harder to promote or doesn't have that kind of wide appeal, because it's still like creative. It's still people putting like, their heart and soul into this music and trying to say something, and we really want to like amplify those kinds of voices. I mean, a lot of the bands you can see around here at bars or clubs or whatever end up being like cover bands, which is great and all. I know like people, the venues want to get butts in the seats, and that has a wide appeal, hearing songs that but we really wanted to amplify the voices of more, God, I don't know, just weirder music.
1: Well,
0: So I
1: and
0: think
1: maybe non-commercial.
0: yeah,
1: Is that
0: for sure,
1: a way to
0: non-commercial. Yeah.
1: describe
0: Yeah.
1: it as
0: I mean,
1: well?
0: I say weird as a compliment, really.
1: Right,
0: Like
1: right.
0: it's just some, we have on some of our other compilations much more bizarre stuff. This one, I think protest music just lends itself to folk music in general, so we do have like a lot of folk stuff on here. But there are some like odder tunes on there, I think.
1: Yeah, I think new. What was there? You've got some post-punk stuff on here.
0: Yeah.
1: I forget. Was New America? Was that one of them?
0: Is that
1: I
0: the
1: forget.
0: Dead Street Dreamers one?
1: Yeah,
0: Yeah, they're out of Rutland.
1: there's a lot of good post-punk out of Rutland.
0: Yeah. Shout out to Nick Grandchamp. He's
1: Yeah,
0: a
1: yeah, yeah.
0: great guy.
1: Yep.
0: He was one of the people I initially reached out to,
1: Right.
0: to judge if we could do this comp.
1: Yeah, everybody raves about Nick. I think I've met him once. Is he playing with Krishna Guthrie now, or is that
0: I don't
1: Phil
0: know.
1: Henry? I'm not sure either. But
0: Yeah.
1: his name's always thrown around with the Rutland Killington crew.
0: Yeah.
1: I'm familiar with some of
0: Yeah.
1: those
0: He's
1: guys.
0: such a positive guy too, and he's a great guitarist. He totally shreds, and yeah. But that's like music that's definitely you wouldn't really hear in like a bar or restaurant, because it's very loud and punk rock and yeah, boisterous.
1: Right. We talked a little bit before about Vincent Freeman up at the Underground in Randolph, and he had to remind me sometimes that in the search for social protest music, punk is kind of at the one of the
0: Oh,
1: genres at
0: absolutely.
1: the top,
0: Yeah.
1: at the
0: Yeah.
1: absolute top. And I'm like, oh yeah, of course it is. I just haven't done a lot of punk. I did some punk and some grunge and whatnot. I'd forgotten,
0: Right.
1: how damn important punk is.
0: Yeah, for sure. Yeah, it's very counterculture.
1: Yeah.
0: Has its roots in that.
1: Yeah, absolutely. And as far as non-commercial music too, like I've on this show and in conversation, sometimes I'm guilty of maligning pop music a little bit, and I shouldn't. Because I think what triggered it for me is when I saw a lot of really talented, not a lot, but a couple in particular, Burlington outfits go in that direction. I just couldn't, I never went there with them, Medela
0: Oh yeah. Okay.
1: and who was the great Carolyn Rose. I don't, do you know her?
0: Yeah.
1: And she kind of went in that pop direction, and Grace Potter too a little bit. And I never quite understood. And I, that's my own ignorance,
0: Yeah.
1: I kind of resonate more with your approach of like, let's get exposure to those genres of people who are getting out there creatively. They have something to say, but they're not probably going to get radio time.
0: Right. Yeah. No, I mean, I do like a lot of pop music, and I think it is kind of an easy genre to point and laugh at, I guess. I don't know. It's 'cause it's, culture enjoys, or societies enjoy, relationships and having like hearing the familiar thing, I guess. And a lot of pop music is just reiterating on that familiar feeling, because just like children's rhymes or something, like sticks in our head, like certain melodies, and so that gets replayed a lot. But I think there is a lot of really cool pop artists out there that take that and can mix a little bit of like the weirder stuff in with it, so it's kind of like sneaks it under the radar, or does melodies with unconventional instruments that can really, make it more interesting. And Yeah, Medela is a group I think I really enjoyed them. Jer Koons, I think, was their bassist. I've worked with him a bunch. He's produced a few. One of my bands, so like you, I also have some songs on this compilation. Yep. But Tinker Bullet, he actually produced that song that's on there. He recorded us in his studio up in Jericho, which is called Jer and Co.
1: Oh, cool.
0: I didn't realize that pun until I got there. But,
1: oh, right on. He was sort of, I read about him years ago that he was like on track to be the next John Mayer or whatever. He was
0: pretty big for a while, like when he was a teenager, I think. I think he kind of had like a Justin Bieber look about him. I think he was going to be like a teen heartthrob. And then, I don't know what happened, Jer. Let us know.
1: Well, yeah, whatever article I read made it sound like, well, he went into the deeper part of music and it was all about integrity, not necessarily by him, but the writer who wrote this article made it sound like he, you know, and he did, he created, he helped Caroline Rose, I think, get big. And, boy, she was a funny one too. I'm trying to find the song. Do you know it's called Tinkerbell?
0: Tinker Bullet is the name of the artist.
1: Oh,
0: I think the song's called Medicine Man.
1: Okay.
0: And it's kind of like a hard rock, almost metal. But that's actually so we're actually playing the White River Junction Pride at the end of June, I believe. But we played our last show at Higher Ground back in December, and our singer went off to Chicago. But that's kind of like a genderqueer outfit that I play bass for. And the two other musicians, Corey Sulliver and Jane, God, I can't remember her name. She's going to get so mad at me now. Jane Boxall. That's it. Mm-hmm. Who's like a marimba player and drummer. Both just phenomenal musicians. Really loved playing with them. But the whole album that we did with Jer was kind of about trans people and transitioning and finding your own voice. And it was something I was really proud to be part of and support.
1: And that's Tinker Bullet.
0: Tinker Bullet, yes.
1: And how long have you guys been for a band?
0: Oh, God, like 3 years, 3 or 4 years? Not too long. We only have that one release. And actually, I think we just released a live album, too, which was done at Stage 33.
1: In Bellows Falls.
0: In Bellows Falls, yeah.
1: Right on.
0: Shout out to them.
1: Safe for Radio, I'll play a little clip of it.
0: Yeah, play a little clip. It'll be okay.
1: We'll go for there. This is Medicine Man from Tinker Bullet.

0: Medicine Man from Tinker Bullet. Tell us about that.
1: It's the disclaimer that Corey says before every time we play it is that it's against Trump because it's kind of from the point of view of Trump, like doing all these things that he's doing. And, you know, and a sarcastic response to that, I suppose.
0: Who's writing the song about the wrestling
1: stadium
0: that he's building on?
1: I'm sure someone is.
0: On the White House lawn.
1: Yeah. Get in touch with us. Send me
0: Oh, my goodness. Yeah. I spend too much time talking politics here, so I'll try not to talk too much about it. But I did contribute to some conversations today, and I just don't have time for Trump anymore. Like, I went through that phase, mm-hmm. and I'm just like, okay.
1: And we get it now.
0: Yeah, and he's not – what I hope people are starting to sort of turn the corner on is this idea that he's some independent, autonomous carnival barker. He's a carnival barker, but he's very well vetted by people way above him, is my mm-hmm. contention. It's like, okay, if we bitch about Trump, we have to look even higher and realize, oh my. And it's a little terrifying too, because you go, okay, wait a minute. The people who are in charge of everything are greenlighting this guy. Mm-hmm. And then, you know,
1: Heritage Foundation.
0: Yeah, and the tweets. Well, and even above them, I contend that the globalists that run the World Economic Forum and the United Nations, they would never let him. I think they're much more powerful than the Heritage Foundation, even. And they're more global in reach, and I don't think they would allow him to do what he does. I have a much better sense of humor now since I stopped getting... I'm super active, but I...
1: Yeah, at some point you just gotta, you know...
0: It will burn you up.
1: Yeah.
0: And I get it. I was there. I remember when he won his first term, I had a staff of 9 people, and I had to go in the day after Election Day in 2016. And my staff, aside from the one libertarian, were all devastated. And I kind of was, but I'd sort of realized, I think, hindsight's 2020, I don't know. I felt like if he's saying the things that he's saying on the campaign trail and he hasn't been, and the charges that are, he's going to probably win this thing. And so I was a little bit insulated, but everybody was so upset and so upset for so many years. But anyway, it's good that we get the energy out and get these songs recorded and people feel like, you know, it's a sense of catharsis.
1: Yeah.
0: A lot of the social protest music, right?
1: Yeah. Yeah. And just the response we had, like I said, like this is the largest one we've had, largest comp with 32 people. Like it does make me feel a lot better to have all those submissions and everyone really having something to say and expressing themselves. It really like makes a community, really. There's so much camaraderie among the artists.
0: Yep. Now, where did you start in music, or where did you grow up? Is this... Were you native to this area or native to music or both?
1: I consider myself from Vermont, but I think any Vermonter would not, because I wasn't, you know, third generation here. I was born in California, but I moved here when I was about 3 years old, and I moved to Windsor, and I've literally been in Windsor pretty much my entire life. Like, went off to college, came back.
0: You get a proviso because it's the birthplace of Vermont.
1: Yeah, that's right. It used to be the capital for a hot minute.
0: Right.
1: Yeah. I minored in music in college. I was originally a music major until the money thing kind of hit me, and I was like, all right, I can barely afford to stay in college. I don't think I'm going to make a lot of money in music, unfortunately, when I get out. So I switched to communications, and then I just minored in music. After college, I took a job at Dartmouth College, being a communications assistant at the Institute for Information Infrastructure Protection, which was like a cybersecurity consortium, just in the admin office. So I did that for quite a while. That's about when What.Life started. So I was kind of doing two things. And then I had a debilitating injury. I had a tumor in my spinal cord. and had to go on disability, was kind of bedridden for a long time, was in a wheelchair for a long time, and couldn't work anymore, really. Like, I was just laid up all the time, and that's when I really tried to pivot into music harder, because I had the time, and, you know, an hour and a half of practice a couple nights a week was something I could, I think, do, and I did, you know, not doing a 40-hour work week. So that's when I really started hitting the music harder. And then as I recovered, everyone seemed to want me to join their band, and I had a hard time saying no.
0: Mm-hmm.
1: So yeah, I play in six bands now. Tinker Bullet, one of them, The Pilgrims, McAsh, Carton, Foe in Love, and Derek and the Demons. Those are the six bands I'm in now.
0: Nice.
1: And then I've had, like, you know, various projects over the year. The Jobs was another big project I had for a while. But yeah, just been doing the What Doth Life thing as much as I can. And yeah, I play guitar and bass. In school, I did saxophone, but because of my injury, I don't have the breath control. I don't have, like, a whole lot of muscle control in my core. So I don't do that very often. Certainly never live, but sometimes, like on the last Pilgrims album, I played a lot of saxophone on. But that's, you know, you're in the studio and you have all the time in the world. We self-produced that one, so.
0: Right.
1: Yeah.
0: With What Doth Life, I'm so unfamiliar with it, but I was able to join the event that you guys had. You did What Doth Rumble, which is like an annual event, I think, for a bunch of years, and then you did it 1 year in White River 2 years ago. I was able to join for a panel discussion about social protest music there. Okay. But I don't know much about What Doth Life in general. You started it. You're the president.
1: Yeah, me and my friends. I mean, our titles are pretty loose. They're only there because that's required by the bylaws to have titles.
0: Right, sure.
1: But it was me, my best friend, Brennan D'Angelo. He's really like a powerhouse behind it. Ryan Hebert, Tim Knapp, Davis McGraw, Faith Wood, Joey Finley, who used to be on the Mainstream Museum's nonprofit, and we kind of poached her. She really helped us get the nonprofit status. But yeah, we started this festival back in 2019 in Windsor. There was this building called it was called the Farmers Exchange, and now it's just called the Windsor Exchange. That's where the festival started. It started as just a half day event. We had like 13 bands, or no, not even. We had 11 bands the first year. And then 2020, of course, we couldn't do it. And then we were back for 2021, 2022. We kept doing them at the Exchange in Windsor. And then the Exchange got shut down because they're doing construction down there and building a new skate park. And then it got sold. It used to be privately owned and got sold to the town. So while they were shut down, we ended up moving it to White River. So we did our first one there a couple years ago. 2024. And then we did it again there last year. And that was, by this time, the festival had grown to 2 days and three different stages. I think we had over 30 artists. I don't remember exactly how many. But yeah, that's been like a huge thing, because we gave a venue to all these left of center artists and, you know, place a venue for them to play, not at a bar and not worry about trying to appease a crowd, just getting their art out there, which was really cool. And a lot of like really fresh artists. We had a smaller stage. I remember this young person from Windsor. Their name is Rain. And they came up to me at the festival, or not the festival, I don't know. It was like a couple years ago at some show. And they said it was their dream to play a What Doth Life show. And I was like, oh, my God,
0: wow.
1: This weird thing we just started as whatever, like 10 years ago. And they're like, I think, 18 or 19 now. And yeah, it just warmed my heart. And we ended up getting them on the bill for like a couple shows at the Main Street Museum. And then they actually played the festival last year at our acoustic stage, and it was phenomenal. And it just, they're very talented. And I was just so happy to like be able to like, you know, a fresh young artist giving them a venue to do something. And I really, yeah, I want young people to keep making music, because it seems to be, on one hand, it's easier to like record and do things on your own. But on the other hand, like it seems like the social aspect of that has kind of suffered with social media and people just being online instead of going to these shows and connecting in person and starting a band. I think having bandmates is really important and really good for a musician's development.
0: Yeah. Yeah, absolutely. Keeping the live scene going is critical. Everything you just said about the social media stuff is, you know, a lot of people say, well, it makes it more accessible to the world. Well, yes, but it does, but it takes away in some ways the structure of the single versus an album.
1: Oh yeah, know? Yeah, that's something we've experimented with a lot. One of my bands, The Pilgrims, we just like putting together albums, and then after we did a album called No Focus, I think that was in 2015 or 2016, and yeah, it was so much fun to record like these songs and put them together and like figure out the order and stuff, and then it makes a big splash and then it kind of goes away and you put all this work into it and things like the culture just moves on so quickly. So then we pivoted and started doing just singles and releasing singles like once every few months with like music videos, and that gained a lot of traction. But it just wasn't as satisfying, like creatively, I think.
0: And do you think anybody is doing the reverse order at this point? Because I, you know, find myself part of these conversations about the value of an album and the start to finish and the artwork and the narrative thread of it all and whatnot and concept albums and all that versus the single. But like, can't you do both? Can't you have the vision of a whole album? Let's even say it's a concept album, and then I don't know how it is for a band, because I've never been part of a band, but I could see doing it myself and then choosing to release the singles after I'd at least conceptualized the album. Do you see that happening at all?
1: Yeah, and I think like a lot of bigger artists, like major label artists, they have their album and then I think they just kind of release singles until one like kind of takes off, and then when it takes off, I think that's when they decide to drop the whole album so they can maximize their purchase or the price. But still, like I don't know, like it still feels like once you release the whole album together, everyone has access to it and it can kind of just fall off. I think music videos are probably the best way to get your music out there, just because everyone's online anyway, so it grabs attention. But even we found that like not even a whole music video, just little 20 to 30 second clips are like the most you can get from people's attention spans online anyway. So I don't know, there is definitely value to an album because I think people can like listen and digest it, and those are the people that really care. But as far as like trying to get your name out there so you can keep getting shows and having the money to make new records, like you do kind of have to play the game. So
0: right, and that sort of fits with old traditional marketing idea of mnemonic or mimetic, or what am I trying to say, there's our lawnmower, our Monday mower. It's part of our soundtrack here at Royalton Community Radio. It's brought to you by Toro and Briggs and Stratton. It's every Monday in the summer now. I forgot. So we'll put some music on. Any particular song? We'll do a little clip here.
1: I would love to play the Chotis one, but you can have
0: Dealer's
1: Choice.
0: And that's the first one,
1: that's
0: right?
1: That's the very first one. I put it right at the top.
0: Yeah, it was very arresting in when I listened to it this morning. It was a great start to an album. Let's do that. This is the track one from the Solidarity, a compilation to benefit the ACLU album. This is Chotis with Ash.
2: I I burnt all the hot.

0: Chotis there with Ash. Great tune. Great way to start an album, too. I enjoy that. I want to ask about the way you made the selections and put this whole thing together, because I, you know, having done my own album and I have a couple poetry collections, sequencing is so important. How did you happen to?
1: Well, I think you're going to be disappointed first, because I didn't really do too much. Like, I did a little bit. I just wanted to make sure there is such a variety of genres on this album. Yeah. So I really wanted to like make it as random as possible, so that like,
0: okay,
1: you know, you don't just listen to like the beginning of the record. You got to like listen to everything to get to like the songs that maybe you connect with the most. Or the genres you personally enjoy the most. Like, I really tried to there'll be folk songs and then an abrasive punk song and then like a silly ska song or something.
0: I like that because then you're trying to, I mean, when you have a collection of different artists too and so many different sounds, it's not like you're going to have a consistent thread throughout, and you're trying to grow love of music in general of all genres. Mm-hmm. Yeah. So you got somebody like me who's not a, you know, I'm not an old country fan, for example, or, you know, an early punk fan, but I am going to be forced to listen to it. And that's how I listened to this album, and I enjoyed it that way, because I did pick up on, I didn't understand the sequence. I was like, he's got a weird sequence here, but it's because it reflects all that. And I ended up listening to songs that I maybe wouldn't have like really spent time on because of the way you did that. That's
1: good.
0: That's pretty cool.
1: Then my strategy worked.
0: Yeah, it's and with take me through 76 albums. How the heck did you do that?
1: I mean, they're not all me.
0: Right. No. Yeah. I know, but I mean, but
1: just slowly and surely, I guess. Like we kind of open it up if people wanted to like release something under our banner for the longest time. Like we, you know, we had this Bandcamp account and people could release a lot of stuff on it. Certainly anything that I ever did, and you know, me being so promiscuous with my bands, being in everyone's band, they all ended up, you know, under What Doth Life in one way or another.
0: Because What Doth Life, if you had to define it, is it, because you have your hands in everything. You're promiscuous band member, yeah, apparently, but you're also an engineer, yeah, a music promoter, a nonprofit leader. And What Doth Life, is it more of a platform and marketing, but and you just might happen to play on some of the music and engineer some of the music?
1: Yeah, I think it is just Ryan Hebert, another founding member, described it as a brand with nothing to sell. So it's just kind of this banner that people could look to and kind of know that they're going to get some hopefully interesting music and local music.
0: Yeah.
1: And now that we've like pivoted into a nonprofit, like our goal is really to just elevate local musicians and promote them, be it helping them record a record, helping them form a band, connecting them with other musicians, giving them a venue to play, and just social media promotion and marketing, stuff like that. Just trying to get the word out, connecting them with publications, or, you know, it's really just trying to spread the word of music, of local music. That's basically the overarching mission.
0: Yep. And that totally resonates with me. That's kind of the reason that I started Green Mountain Global was, you know, basically that, as I said earlier, to celebrate local music. When I did a book review series a long time ago, it was all Vermont books. And, you know, there's something about, and I have a degree in geography from UVM. So, like, that's how my brain works. And do you think my contention is correct? Because when I started this show, I said, well, I think there's more talent here per square mile, musical talent, than just about anywhere. And of course I'm a native, so I'm gonna say that.
1: Sure, yeah, we definitely have our bias. Honestly, I think talent is everywhere. I would love to be like, no, we're super special, because I think we are super special, but like I think it is a manner of being able to like get it out there. I think there's just so much stuff And it is so easy to make music and put it out there these days that so much just gets lost in the noise. And I think the fact that we can, you know, listen to this compilation and be like, oh, wow, there is a lot of like really great music around here really makes me feel good about what Doth Life is doing, because we can give voices to these people. But, you know, I think objectively, like if I were to go somewhere in the middle of the country, I'm sure I could find some like-minded musicians who are trying to do their own thing. And it's just a matter of like organizing them and really, you know, I think there's a lot of, there's two ways to look at it. A lot of people, I think, and this isn't so much true these days, which makes me happy, but there was a lot of like competition or like bands thinking that they were better than another band, or like, oh, why'd this band blow up? Like, we do way more interesting things. And a lot of that, of why one band will get bigger than the other, is just promotion, unfortunately. It's not necessarily speaking to the quality, because that's subjective anyway. But these days, and especially within What Doth Life, and maybe this is just because we've gathered a lot of like-minded people, but they're all very supportive of each other, even if it's like outside their genre. Everyone is very supportive of each other, which makes me so happy. But yeah, I think being able to like point to any kind of group, whether it's like geographically located or genre or, you know, any kind of group, you can find talent. Yeah.
0: And the beauty of something like Make Music Day and what you just said, it's like bringing music to everyday experience for every kind of person. Mm-hmm. Right? And like Make Music Day reminds us like that, you know, everybody's got a musical cell in their body somewhere.
1: Yeah,
0: even though like people like my mom would be like, oh, I don't, there's no music. And it's like, well, you know, at the beginning of this, before you jumped on, I mentioned that I think music is the most important art form. Everybody is a fan, at least, if not they're a consumer, if not a producer. And to bring it to life, that's pretty darn cool. I think I like your idea better than my contention, which may or may not be true, that this is a pretty much a hotbed of musical talent in Vermont, because I think you're right. But there is something about there's something about everywhere, every place.
1: Yeah.
0: If you can, you know, I mean, I was going to say the natural world, you know, in Iceland and, you know, Silverton, Colorado, or wherever, these extreme places, or Vermont, but mm-hmm. it's really everywhere.
1: We're all humans.
0: Yeah,
1: we all have that, I think, in us.
0: Yeah, and it's, I don't know, I always go back to that Mickey Hart idea. He was the, you know, famous drummer for the Grateful Dead, and I don't know what he specifically said about it, but he was into the science of drumming, and I don't know that he said it was related to your heartbeat, but mm-hmm. Beck wrote a song called Your Heart is a Drum.
1: Yeah.
0: Something intuitive and spiritual about music more than anything else, I contend, is there. Well, we've got just a couple minutes left. I want to close out. I was going to play this Of Conscious Mind tune featuring Jacob Breitbach also. Just looking to see what we've got. Yeah, 4:11. Which puts us to right now. Where do we find your music and this album?
1: So if you go to whatdothlife.com, that's our website, you can find all of our shows, all of our releases, blog posts. There's a link to this album on there. I think it's like the very first post.
0: Yep.
1: But our Bandcamp is whatdothlifevt.bandcamp.com. And then you can find us on social media, whatdothlife on Instagram and Facebook. We have a YouTube, a lot of live stuff and music videos on there. Google us. You'll find us.
0: Great. Yeah. What doth life? This is Kyle Alarcon that's been joining us here today, June 1st, 2026. And thank you so much for coming on.
1: Thank you for having me.
0: Absolutely. Any way we can help, if you want artists to, you know, you got a release coming up. We're trying to do more in the studio, so come back.
1: All right, great. Thank you.
0: Cool. And that's it for our show. We're going to close out with most of a song from this compilation. Solidarity is the name of it. This particular one is a favorite of mine, Of Conscious Mind, featuring Jacob Breitbach, with a song called Carry On. Have a great week, folks.

I'm not going to do that.

an age-old Shona working song, specifically Cutting Branches for Temporary Shelter, sung by Stella Chiweshe, Ne Mamu Sasa, on WFVR LP South Royalton, African Music in My Bones with Rebecca Began. As always, I want to thank our terrific supportive membership, members, and also some of the sponsors that I get to mention. The Upper Pass Beer Company, Crossroads Bar and Grill, Hoyt's Healing Hands for Acupressure and Massage in Royalton, Dave Mascavetta, Daniel Leibowitz, the Vermont Law and Graduate School, really an important support for this studio, and the South Royalton Market. And lately I've been doing concert sets of foundational artists in Africa, and today I am starting off with Stella Chiweshe, and I played an early single that was, and when she was still pretty much sticking to form and doing some classic Shona songs on Imbira. Again, she is someone who broke through whatever ceiling of a male tradition and finally got her uncle to teach her how to play Imbira. And from there she took off. But in some of these early sessions, she had to borrow an instrument. She did not yet have her own. She didn't have the means yet to have one constructed as she wanted. She also took up the guitar later and played with full bands on percussion keyboard. Now here, the first song, they build shelters. It's for building shelters where relatives gather. They have a meetup of ceremonies and just catching up. And then when they go, when it's time to go, this is the farewell song, Bangiza.

These were recorded late 80s, early 90s. And her early recordings, she did focus on some of these age-old songs as a record, as a way of carrying them forward and preserving them. Out in the open, Mbira music, like Maloya, was suppressed for hundreds of years. You'd have to be way back in the bush to even play these music in temporary gathering places. Here's Stella Chueche, moving on here. I think we're more like the late 90s. She started to play with an enthusiastic band. This is Zugunda, which means the beads and the stones used in rituals and games.

She would have been 80 this year, but died of a brain tumor before COVID. Not long, but... And I was really bummed when I found out. I guess she thought she'd just keep on living. Next up, we have the Bundu Boys. I'm presenting them a little differently today. I have played a lot of the Bundu Boys because I do love them. I'm just going to start off with one you've probably remember hearing, Jit Jive. They were the creators of Jit, which is African traditional rhythms and drums along with guitar with Congolese influence.

And I played that one to show their exuberance and the special magic they had. And that was a later hit. They, in Zimbabwe, we're talking Zimbabwe, same with Stella Chiweshe, in Zimbabwe, they have been considered the most successful commercially band, talented, famous as well, of all time in Zimbabwe. This is the their legacy. Even though by the 90s, the band fell apart when some of the members got AIDS and died, and the lead started to suffer from mental illness, and it was just a sad thing. They couldn't get the promotions they wanted. This one, Jit Jive album, was supported by a British producer, but things fell apart. Now I'm going to go back to their first hit. And a local producer recorded them in a studio shed. And so they called the Shed Sessions. And so this is their very, very first hit, Hatisi Tose, which means we are not all the same.

So rooted in the late 70s and affecting the 80s into the 90s and on, especially for Oliver Mtukudzi, came out of the same generation, also incorporated JIT as well as South African influences and Shona influences and his own style and stamp. Here is Chengetai by Oliver Mtukudzi. Yeah, on the earlier side. I'm trying to play the earlier side. And this, he always does social commentary, and this is calling for people to protect and care for one another. And then we'll have Dehenya, which means reflect on life.

And when I say the Congolese influence on guitar, just a reminder, it's finger picking, probably based on traditional lyres way back when, and these amazing riffs. And before I go on, I want to remind you that you are listening to this on Royalton Community Radio 96.5 on your local FM, WFER.org. All volunteer everything. The DJs, tech, performing or DJing at summer events, and the Ranger will be coming up, and I'm pretty sure the soundstage will be there to celebrate. So here is Dehenya from Oliver Mtukudzi, and this actually is not an early one. This is from his last album. He died 2019, and this is Kohaniga Concern.

So next I want to have a little Thomas Mfumo, who also started at around the same time, same generation, very different tacks they took. Thomas Mfumo, more on the Shona Mbira motif with an emphasis on liberation. He wanted liberation to be in the very sound, his very sound, Chimurenga liberation. So we're going to start off with Jani Iwa, which again is social commentary. I'm not going to deal with you. You are abusive. I'm not dealing with you.

And here is Dangurangu, which is, again, an age-old song that people have been singing over generations and improvising, adding their own story, social commentary, and so is Thomas Mfumo with this one. Part of it is stop arguing, celebrate the spirit, things like that. Here's Dangurangu.

It's cyclical. You can either fade out or go on all night. I have time for a little something more. I did talk a lot, but it's history, it's musicology. So when I really get going and start doing mixes again this summer, you'll know who they are. Here's another one by the Bundu Boys called Chitimakwe, and that means being here.

And just going out with Stella Chiweshe again. Hoya Ozuna, come and see. On WFER LP, South Wales.

Well, hello there. This is Jim Rooney, and I'm still in it for the long run. Welcome back to this series of programs where we're trolling through my more than 70 years in the musical world. We've been going through my song list in my computer alphabetically, and we've been taking our time doing it.